0: They announced that the 41-year-old was hospitalized after experiencing a severe illness. This is ABC News. The Vatican says thou shalt not pretend to be a sexy priest, even for a popular Roman souvenir. ABC's Sherry Preston.
1: On the crowded streets of Rome, especially near the Vatican, the smiling face of a very hot priest looks out from a souvenir stand advertising a 2027 calendar featuring him and 11 other sexy men of the cloth. In reality, cover model Giovanni Galizia and most of those inside are not priests, and the photos for each month haven't changed in more than 20 years. Galizia is now a 39-year-old flight attendant who says he posed for the calendar when he was 17 on a lark, and it's had no bearing on his life until this week when the story about the fake sexy priests surfaced. Sherry Preston, ABC News.
0: Following a botched lethal execution attempt some witnesses described as horrible to watch, Tennessee's governor granting a one-year stay for Tony Carruthers, who was set to be executed after being convicted of killing three people in 1994. His attorney saying they're relieved for the decision. Dave Packer, ABC News.
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11: 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Here in the studio for the After Hours on 97.9 The Hill. And we're starting this hour with the Lemon Twigs. I just can't get over losing you.
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AJ in the studio. You two, with or without you, playing there. Looking now at your weather. Overnight tonight, we're seeing lows of around 62. Chance of showers overnight tonight. Could also see some thunderstorms. Tomorrow, rain throughout the day. Cloudy. High of 73. That temperature, she is a dropping.

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Friday, May 22nd, you can head to the Eno House in Hillsboro for the Velvet Feast, a song swap hosted by Jess Klein with local musicians Dawn Landes and Skylar Gadaz playing each other's songs. Starting with a potluck at 5, followed by the music at 6, and a portion of the proceeds will benefit Siembra NC. You can head to Cat's Cradle Backroom on Saturday, May 23rd for this year's Carrboro Bluegrass Festival, featuring Grammy winner Lori Lewis and the Right Hands, plus Mason Villa, the Holland Brothers, and many more. 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

0: with your hometown news update. I'm Andrew Stuckey. We start with fire safety. As the last few months have seen several fires in our community, from fatal house fire and apartment fires to a burned down golf cart storage facility. These fires come as North Carolina faces severe drought conditions and a statewide burn ban that lasted for more than a month. We spoke with former Chapel Hill Fire Chief and current fire safety advocate Daniel Jones. Here's what he had to say about how to prepare for fires and why safety has become increasingly important in recent years.
1: Fire safety is not just something for elementary school kids. It's not Smokey the Bear and stop, drop, and roll. It's understanding your responsibility at any age for protection of yourself, your loved ones. Do you have smoke detectors in your home? Do you keep the batteries fresh? Have you talked about an escape plan with your family members? If you have students going away to college, ask the questions. Are the dormitories sprinklered? And if they're not sprinklered, find another university for your kid. Fire is a lot more dangerous today than it was 50 years ago. 50 years ago, furniture was made out of wood and cotton and natural things. Today, everything's synthetic. So the toxicity of this room, if there were a fire in here, if you breathe this smoke, one or two breaths of smoke will put you out. It'll flash over much faster. So you don't have enough time to escape like you did 30, 40, 50 years ago. So everybody needs to think about that.
0: Daniel Jones speaking there. In sports, the Diamond Heels have had their first pitch moved up to 11 a.m. tomorrow as they face Virginia Tech in the quarterfinal round of the ACC tournament. We will have that action for you here on 97.9 The Hill. Again, first pitch tomorrow at 11 a.m. in the ACC tournament for the Diamond Heels. With your hometown headlines, I'm Andrew Stuckey.
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4: 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AJ in the studio. This weekend, a bluegrass festival is happening in Carrboro, and we'll talk about it in just a couple of minutes. Here's Francis of the Lyric.

0: 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The annual Freight Train Blues Music Series is back this spring at Carborough Town Commons for a live concert celebrating local music legend Elizabeth Cotton. 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That's free and everyone's invited. And on Memorial Day, Monday, May 25th, the American Legion Post 6 on 54 West is inviting you to join them for a ceremony. Doors open at noon. The ceremony will run from 1 to 2 p.m. with hot dogs, ice cream, and live music from the Village Band afterward. Get more info at chapelhillpost6.com, the number 6 there. And if you want more information about upcoming events and happenings, turn to the local events calendar page on chapelboro.com.
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8: 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AJ in the studio. 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

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AJ in the studios. We approach the end of your 8 p.m. hour. We've got time for one more song. TTSSFU, here's Upstairs.

0: It's the end of the hour, but not the after hours. 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
7: ABC News, I'm Dave Packer. A growing number of Republicans on Capitol Hill are raising objections to President Trump's $1.8 billion fund of taxpayer money that could give payouts to political allies who claim they were targeted by the Biden administration. A group that could include the rioters who stormed the Capitol on January 6th. North Carolina Republican Senator Tom Tillis.
8: These people don't deserve restitution. Many of them deserve to be in prison. This is just stupid on stilts.
7: It's holding up a $70 billion bill to fund 3 years' worth of immigration enforcement. Republicans tonight pulled a vote on an Iran war power resolution due to attendance issues from within the GOP. A post-election autopsy released by the DNC today says Kamala Harris wrote off rural America during the 2024 presidential campaign. Two-time NASCAR champion and legendary driver Kyle Busch has died. The announcement of Kyle Busch's death coming just hours after the family announced the 41-year-old was hospitalized after severe illness. This is ABC News. A planned new drug aimed at weight loss called Retatrutide is being touted for its

0: able to do those same things for my clients and help them reach their goals. The skill set or the topics were different. The outcomes were very much the same.
1: For more information, go to rayposada.hpw.com.
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3: 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Hey, it's AJ. Tomorrow, we've got the first game in the ACC tournament for Carolina baseball. 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

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One volunteer each from Orange and Chatham County earned recognition from the governor's office for their work in their respective communities. Laura Malinchak, a lead volunteer at Porch Chapel Hill Carborough, and Jenny Knowlton, the co-founder of Pittsburgh's Quiltmaker Cafe, were recently honored by North Carolina Governor Josh Stein with Governor's Medallion Awards for volunteer service. Head to our news section to read more about their work. Next, head to our Town Square section to read the latest Our Town piece from the town of Chapel Hill. This month, Allison West from the Office of Mobility and Greenways and Brennan Bauma from Chapel Hill's sustainability team tell the story of Bike Month in Chapel Hill. And finally, before you know it, the weekend will be here, so don't dilly-dally, get some plans on the books. Check out Weekend Around the Hill, our full list of events and activities in the area, also in our Town Square section. It's all on chapelboro.com.

0: with your hometown news update. I'm Andrew Stuckey. We start with fire safety. As the last few months have seen several fires in our community, from fatal house fire and apartment fires to a burned down golf cart storage facility. These fires come as North Carolina faces severe drought conditions and a statewide burn ban that lasted for more than a month. We spoke with former Chapel Hill Fire Chief and current fire safety advocate Daniel Jones. Here's what he had to say about how to prepare for fires and why safety has become increasingly important in recent years.
1: Fire safety is not just something for elementary school kids. It's not Smokey the Bear and stop, drop, and roll. It's understanding your responsibility at any age for protection of yourself, your loved ones. Do you have smoke detectors in your home? Do you keep the batteries fresh? Have you talked about an escape plan with your family members? If you have students going away to college, ask the questions. Are the dormitories sprinklered? And if they're not sprinklered, find another university for your kid. Fire is a lot more dangerous today than it was 50 years ago. 50 years ago, furniture was made out of wood and cotton and natural things. Today, everything's synthetic. So the toxicity of this room, if there were a fire in here, if you breathe this smoke, one or two breaths of smoke will put you out. It'll flash over much faster. So you don't have enough time to escape like you did 30, 40, 50 years ago. So everybody needs to think about that.
0: Daniel Jones speaking there. In sports, the Diamond Heels have had their first pitch moved up to 11 a.m. tomorrow as they face Virginia Tech in the quarterfinal round of the ACC tournament. We will have that action for you here on 97.9 The Hill. Again, first pitch tomorrow at 11 a.m. in the ACC tournament for the Diamond Heels. With your hometown headlines, I'm Andrew Stuckey.
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4: 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AJ in the studio. Well, one of our top trending news stories of today, news out of UNC. UNC School of Law has announced their new permanent dean of the law school. It's Dean Andy Hessick. 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

0: 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Friday, May 22nd, you can head to the Eno House in Hillsboro for the Velvet Feast, a song swap hosted by Jess Klein with local musicians Don Landes and Skylar Gadaz playing each other's songs. 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
6: Hey, it's AJ on the After Hours, 97.9 The Hill. Well, our weekend weather looks interesting, and we'll take a look at it before the end of the hour. Here's Chinese American Bear, Kids Go Down.

0: You're listening to the After Hours here on 97.9 The Hill. AJ in the studio. Well, looking now at your weather, and the one defining trait about our forecast over the next week, basically, is the fact that it is raining pretty much every day. Each day has a decently high chance of seeing some sort of precipitation. Starting tomorrow, we're going to have a high of 73, especially in the afternoon, later afternoon. We could see some showers. Saturday, Sunday, and Monday for Memorial Day, you're seeing showers and thunderstorms possible throughout the day. Temperatures hanging out in the upper 70s to low 80s.
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8: ABC News, I'm Dave Packard. Not just Democrats, more Republicans on Capitol Hill objecting to President Trump's $1.8 billion fund that could give payouts to political allies who claim they were targeted by the Biden administration. Acting Attorney General Todd Blanche scrambled to Capitol Hill to speak with Republicans.
9: And it's not clear if they had any assurances from the acting attorney general about how this could be tweaked or changed. But lawmakers who were leaving were expressing frustration with how that meeting went. And sounds like he certainly got an earful, what we've been hearing in public comments from Republicans even over the last 24 hours, that they're very frustrated with this.
8: ABC's Karen Travers. NASCAR legend Kyle Busch has died after his family said he was undergoing treatment due to a severe illness. Busch was 41. History made on Mount Everest. A record number of climbers, 274, scaled the world's tallest peak on Wednesday. This is ABC News. The U.S. Surgeon General warns whether it's smartphones or computers or television, the country's kids should spend less time with screens. ABC's Sophie Flay.
10: According to that report, some children are spending more time on devices than they do sleeping or attending school. The Surgeon General calling the dangers of too much screen time an urgent public health issue. Surveys show most teens average 8 or more hours per day in front of screens. Experts say even toddlers are spending multiple hours a day in front of a screen, setting up potential mental health issues or poor developmental outcomes.
8: New jobless numbers this week for the U.S. show little change. ABC's Jim Ryan.
11: The Labor Department's weekly report on unemployment filings found 209,000 people submitting their initial applications in the week leading up to May 16th. That's 3,000 fewer than the week before. All told, about 7.4 million Americans are collecting unemployment.
8: Despite some midday volatility over oil prices, stocks rebounded back to finish the day at a new record for the Dow Jones. Dave Packer, ABC News.
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Saturday, May 23rd, you can head to the Lincoln Center on Merritt Mill Road for the Orange Chatham African American Cultural Festival, 11:30 to 4 with music, dance, poetry, and art to celebrate Black culture in our community. That's free and everyone's invited. And on Memorial Day, Monday, May 25th, the American Legion Post 6 on 54 West is inviting you to join them for a ceremony. Doors open at noon. The ceremony will run from 1 to 2 p.m. with hot dogs, ice cream, and live music from the Village Band afterward. Get more info at ChapelHillPost6.com, the number 6 there. And if you want more information about upcoming events and happenings, turn to the local events calendar page on chapelboro.com.

0: your hometown news update. I'm Andrew Stuckey. We start with fire safety. As the last few months have seen several fires in our community, from fatal house fire and apartment fires to a burned down golf cart storage facility. These fires come as North Carolina faces severe drought conditions and a statewide burn ban that lasted for more than a month. We spoke with former Chapel Hill Fire Chief and current fire safety advocate Daniel Jones. Here's what he had to say about how to prepare for fires and why safety has become increasingly important in recent years.
1: Fire safety is not just something for elementary school kids. It's not Smokey the Bear and stop, drop, and roll. It's understanding your responsibility at any age for protection of yourself, your loved ones. Do you have smoke detectors in your home? Do you keep the batteries fresh? Have you talked about an escape plan with your family members? If you have students going away to college, ask the questions. Are the dormitories sprinklered? And if they're not sprinklered, find another university for your kid. Fire is a lot more dangerous today than it was 50 years ago. 50 years ago, furniture was made out of wood and cotton and natural things. Today, everything's synthetic. So the toxicity of this room, if there were a fire in here, if you breathe this smoke, one or two breaths of smoke will put you out. It'll flash over much faster. So you don't have enough time to escape like you did 30, 40, 50 years ago. So everybody needs to think about that.
0: Daniel Jones speaking there. In sports, the Diamond Heels have had their first pitch moved up to 11 a.m. tomorrow as they face Virginia Tech in the quarterfinal round of the ACC tournament. We will have that action for you here on 97.9 The Hill. Again, first pitch tomorrow at 11 a.m. in the ACC tournament for the Diamond Heels. With your hometown headlines, I'm Andrew Stuckey.
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4: The After Hours is here on 97.9 The Hill. AJ in the studio. Coming up tomorrow, mentioned it several times already tonight, but making sure you hear about it as the start time has changed. We've got Carolina baseball action. The Heels first pitch 11 a.m. tomorrow in the ACC tournament, taking on Virginia Tech. We'll have complete game action for you on 97.9 The Hill starting at 11.

0: Hey there, this is Henry Taylor, and here's what you can find on chapelboro.com today. One volunteer each from Orange and Chatham County earned recognition from the governor's office for their work in their respective communities. Laura Malinchak, a lead volunteer at Porch Chapel Hill Carborough, and Jenny Knowlton, the co-founder of Pittsburgh's Quiltmaker Cafe, were recently honored by North Carolina Governor Josh Stein with Governor's Medallion Awards for volunteer service. Head to our news section to read more about their work. Next, head to our Town Square section to read the latest Our Town piece from the town of Chapel Hill. This month, Allison West from the Office of Mobility and Greenways and Brennan Bauma from Chapel Hill's sustainability team tell the story of Bike Month in Chapel Hill. And finally, before you know it, the weekend will be here, so don't dilly-dally, get some plans on the books. Check out Weekend Around the Hill, our full list of events and activities in the area, also in our Town Square section. 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

Flock of Dimes, long after midnight there on the After Hours here at 97.9 The Hill. AJ in the studio as we approach the end of your 10 p.m. hour. Once again, coming up next hour, it's an entire hour of hand-selected bangers that I'm very much looking forward to getting into. Ending this hour, though, Karen O and the kids, here's All Is Love.

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1: ABC News, I'm Dave Packer. Republicans are pushing back on President Trump's planned $1.8 billion fund to give payouts to those who claim they were targeted by the Biden administration, including January 6 rioters. North Carolina Republican Senator Tom Tillis.
2: These people don't deserve restitution. Many of them deserve to be in prison. This is just stupid on stilts.
1: House Republicans pulled a vote on an Iran war powers resolution that members were slated to vote on tonight. Sources telling ABC News the vote was scrapped at the last minute due to attendance issues on the Republican side. President Trump putting on hold an executive order that would allow the government to evaluate AI models before they're released, saying he's postponing the order because he fears it would block the technology's advancement. A sudden reprieve for a death row inmate in Tennessee. Tony Carruthers, a triple murderer, strapped into the execution table, but officials unable to find a vein. The governor saying the state will now not try again for at least another year. This is ABC News. U.S. health officials are now defending their decision to divert an Air France plane to Canada to prevent a passenger from entering from Congo. ABC's Steve Osunsami.
3: What should have been a smooth trip from Paris to Detroit turned into panic halfway through the flight on Air France. Authorities were telling the pilots that they couldn't land in America because one of their passengers was from the Democratic Republic of Congo, the new Ebola hot zone. The plane continued on to Detroit Wednesday evening without that passenger. But other people on the flight say they're not sure who it was and worry the rest of them may have been exposed. Canadian health authorities say that the passenger from the Congo was showing no symptoms and was unlikely to spread the virus.
1: Two-time Cup Series champion and NASCAR mainstay Kyle Busch has died at age 41. His passing comes just days after he was hospitalized with a severe illness. In a statement released by the Busch family, he will be remembered for his sharp wit and competitive spirit that sparked a deep emotional connection with race fans. Dave Packer, ABC News.
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9: 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Here's Black Sabbath, War Pigs.

Greg Allman, I'm no angel there on the After Hours here at 97.9 The Hill. AJ in the studio. Well, that was a fantastic song, if I do say so myself. And once again, these songs all come from a category that I've worked very hard, my fingers to the bone, just for your enjoyment. And when I say your enjoyment, I mean that I really like them, and I really hope that you do as well, because I'm not going to stop playing them.

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6: 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AJ in the studio, continuing our hour of hand-selected music with a voice that you know who it is the minute he starts singing. It's Chris Cornell, Soundgarden. Just fell on Black Days.

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Friday, May 22nd, you can head to the Eno House in Hillsboro for the Velvet Feast, a song swap hosted by Jess Klein with local musicians Dawn Landes and Skylar Gadaz playing each other's songs. Starting with a potluck at 5, followed by the music at 6, and a portion of the proceeds will benefit Siembra NC. You can head to Cat's Cradle Backroom on Saturday, May 23rd for this year's Carrboro Bluegrass Festival, featuring Grammy winner Lori Lewis and the Right Hands, plus Mason Villa, the Holland Brothers, and many more. 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

0: with your hometown news update. I'm Andrew Stuckey. We start with fire safety. As the last few months have seen several fires in our community, from fatal house fire and apartment fires to a burned down golf cart storage facility. These fires come as North Carolina faces severe drought conditions and a statewide burn ban that lasted for more than a month. We spoke with former Chapel Hill Fire Chief and current fire safety advocate Daniel Jones. Here's what he had to say about how to prepare for fires and why safety has become increasingly important in recent years.
1: Fire safety is not just something for elementary school kids. It's not Smokey the Bear and stop, drop, and roll. It's understanding your responsibility at any age for protection of yourself, your loved ones. Do you have smoke detectors in your home? Do you keep the batteries fresh? Have you talked about an escape plan with your family members? If you have students going away to college, ask the questions. Are the dormitories sprinklered? And if they're not sprinklered, find another university for your kid. Fire is a lot more dangerous today than it was 50 years ago. 50 years ago, furniture was made out of wood and cotton and natural things. Today, everything's synthetic. So the toxicity of this room, if there were a fire in here, if you breathe this smoke, one or two breaths of smoke will put you out. It'll flash over much faster. So you don't have enough time to escape like you did 30, 40, 50 years ago. So everybody needs to think about that.
0: Daniel Jones speaking there. In sports, the Diamond Heels have had their first pitch moved up to 11 a.m. tomorrow as they face Virginia Tech in the quarterfinal round of the ACC tournament. We will have that action for you here on 97.9 The Hill. Again, first pitch tomorrow at 11 a.m. in the ACC tournament for the Diamond Heels. With your hometown headlines, I'm Andrew Stuckey.
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4: 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AJ, I'm here in the studio rocking out to some fantastic music here in this 11 p.m. hour. Our next act, you already heard him once as part of a band at the top of the hour, but I decided I wanted to hear him again. Ozzy Osbourne is Flying High Again.

0: 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The annual Freight Train Blues Music Series is back this spring at Carborough Town Commons for a live concert celebrating local music legend Elizabeth Cotton. 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And on Memorial Day, Monday, May 25th, the American Legion Post 6 on 54 West is inviting you to join them for a ceremony. Doors open at noon. The ceremony will run from 1 to 2 p.m. with hot dogs, ice cream, and live music from the Village Band afterward. Get more info at chapelhillpost6.com, the number 6 there. And if you want more information about upcoming events and happenings, turn to the local events calendar page on chapelboro.com.
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4: 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It's Al Green, Take Me to the River.

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AJ in the studio for the moment, but that moment is passing, and I'm getting ready to head for the door. So until next time, be good, stay safe, tell somebody you love them. I'll see you next time.

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1: 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Laura Malinchak, a lead volunteer at Porch Chapel Hill Carboro, and Jenny Knowlton, the co-founder of Pittsburgh's Quiltmaker Cafe, were recently honored by North Carolina Governor Josh Stein with Governor's Medallion Awards for volunteer service. 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This month, Allison West from the Office of Mobility and Greenways and Brennan Bauma from Chapel Hill's sustainability team tell the story of Bike Month in Chapel Hill. 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

0: 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Friday, May 22nd, you can head to the Eno House in Hillsboro for the Velvet Feast, a song swap hosted by Jess Klein with local musicians Don Landes and Skylar Gadaz playing each other's songs. 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
1: 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That's free and everyone's invited. And on Memorial Day, Monday, May 25th, the American Legion Post 6 on 54 West is inviting you to join them for a ceremony. Doors open at noon. The ceremony will run from 1 to 2 p.m. with hot dogs, ice cream, and live music from the Village Band afterward. 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And if you want more information about upcoming events and happenings, turn to the local events calendar page on chapelboro.com.
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0: Hey there, this is Henry Taylor, and here's what you can find on chapelboro.com today. One volunteer each from Orange and Chatham County earned recognition from the governor's office for their work in their respective communities. Laura Malinchak, a lead volunteer at Porch Chapel Hill Carborough, and Jenny Knowlton, the co-founder of Pittsburgh's Quiltmaker Cafe, were recently honored by North Carolina Governor Josh Stein with Governor's Medallion Awards for volunteer service. 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Next, head to our Town Square section to read the latest Our Town piece from the town of Chapel Hill. 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And finally, before you know it, the weekend will be here, so don't dilly-dally, get some plans on the books. 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

0: 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And on Memorial Day, Monday, May 25th, the American Legion Post 6 on 54 West is inviting you to join them for a ceremony. 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The ceremony will run from 1 to 2 p.m. with hot dogs, ice cream, and live music from the Village Band afterward. Get more info at chapelhillpost6.com, the number 6 there. And if you want more information about upcoming events and happenings, turn to the local events calendar page on chapelboro.com.
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3: We welcome you to join us on the porch. 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Grab a coffee or a cool lemonade and join our host, Randy Voller, for a slice of life from the perspective of one of Chatham County's most actively engaged community leaders, former mayor, real estate developer, musician, and all-around great guy. Now, here's Randy.
6: Hey there, I am Randy Voller. Come up on the porch, where our guest today is our former Senator Meyer, who is now the head of the North Carolina Justice Center. Welcome to the porch.
7: Thanks, Randy. It's good to be back on the porch. I'm happy to have this conversation about times past and times to come.
6: I totally agree. Folks, if you want to hear past shows where we've had him as a guest, he aired on January 8th, 2023, February 5th, 2023, and it's been a while, so I'm going to have to say this, April 14th, 2024, and April 21st, 2024. So it's been over 2 years.
7: I forgot we did those ones that recorded so long that they ended up as double episodes.
6: We had to double them up.
7: The gatefold album cover.
6: Full, you know, double albums, but here we are, and you've got a new role. But I, you know, before we, you know, I was preparing for the show and I was looking at the bills that you actually were a primary sponsor or first primary in your last term as state senator, an impressive list of legislation that really would make a difference in North Carolina and America if we could pass some of it.
7: I tried when I was in the General Assembly to create a legislative agenda that I thought was an aspirational agenda for the state. I knew that most of the things I was filing weren't going to be possible to pass. in a Republican majority, but they were items that I thought if we had the right type of majority that was focused on people first, that these were the types of pieces of big swing legislation that we would work on, maybe not all at once, maybe not all in the first year, but over time. And it's a big part of why that I ended up leaving for the Justice Center is because the Justice Center works across all of the policy areas that I've worked on as the main pieces of my political career. And so every issue that you see when you look at my legislative agenda as a former state senator, you will see that it is directly connected to the People First policy agenda that we have at the Justice Center.
6: So what I always find kind of mind-blowing is when you get on the website for the Justice Center and you really dig into the public policy and the policy papers and research that's on there, like just the Budget and Tax Center, it's pretty amazing. And it's hard for me to imagine why people oppose some of these things. Like, for instance, all the information on livable wages for every county in the state, and that data goes back decades, that, you know, because I've been using this data for years to remind people, like, okay, if I'm a single person living in Chatham County, just to live there, I need to make $50,000 a year.
7: Yeah. We're very grateful to our partners at the Budget and Tax Center. They started at the Justice Center. Now they've spun off to be an independent organization. We still work with them because we do have to have many allies in fighting for people, for working people, for poor people. I mean, look, the Justice Center is a nonpartisan organization that has always put people first, has been an organization that works across multiple policy lanes because people's lives are not in policy silos. People's lives, your housing is connected to your health and is connected to what schools your kids go to and is connected to how much you can afford based on how you're treated at your job. We cover all of those policy areas, but for people, it's just your life. And so you say, so why don't people support some of these things that the Justice Center advocates for? Well, here's one way to think about it through my lens as a legislator. There are 170 of us in the legislature, and I was not in the majority party during my time there. But the number sometimes is maybe more important to consider is that there's 170 of us, and there's more than 900 registered lobbyists. Now, the vast majority of those lobbyists are lobbying for corporations or industry groups, like doctors, for instance, or realtors. You're involved with the Realtors Association. That's great. Like, I have no problem with any industry, any company, any set of professionals having a lobbyist. I actually found lobbyists to be way more helpful than I thought they would be going in. But you know who doesn't have lobbyists? Poor people. You know who doesn't have lobbyists? The average person that works an hourly job. That's where the Justice Center comes in. And unfortunately, many of the things that we want for those people are opposed by powerful, largely corporate interests that do have all of that lobbying power and muscle and PACs that make political donations. And so they have a leg up at the General Assembly, and the Justice Center is just one of organization that's trying to balance against how much power that they have. And in the current legislative majority, I'll add that it's not just about the external power of the lobbyists. The current legislative majority prioritizes North Carolina being best place for business over being the worst state in the country for workers.
6: That's interesting how you put it that way, because for the longest time, and it still probably is, we are one of the least organized states for labor. The rate of, you know, folks that belong to union in the state have always been really low. And you know that I was involved with the Labor Caucus and involved with CWA and other groups and pushing. And those organizations, especially when you get to the unions, they're also bipartisan, or they're nonpartisan. I mean, they have Republicans on affiliate and Democratic members, and they're focusing on how to actually make better wages, how to actually get health care coverage, and how to be treated well on the job.
7: Yeah, right? I mean, at the Justice Center, when we are working on workers' rights, which is one of our six programmatic areas, we're not just working for Democratic workers or Republican workers or black workers or white workers or immigrant workers. Like, we are there on behalf of all workers. And there are so many things in contemporary politics that break down along red and blue lines. But when it comes to working people, it almost everything breaks down on class lines rather than political lines. And, you know, if we think about, let's put it this way, we haven't had major new legislation protecting workers' rights in North Carolina since the 2000s, since pre-2010. And when we did have some workers' rights policy put in place, the Justice Center was at the core of lobbying for those bills and putting forward the policy that did become law. So now we have a decade and a half where we've actually gone the opposite direction. Anything that's happened around workplace protections, for instance, has gone the opposite direction. And those policies that make life harder for regular working people impact every type of working person. We're on their side, and we're now trying to defend them in courts based on the laws that we helped pass more than 15 years ago, and our litigators now are defending people's rights in the courts based on those laws. But we are also writing up the policies that should be the next generation of workers' rights laws that will help every single working North Carolinian, like having mandatory paid sick time or paid family leave.
6: So I think one of the areas where things get twisted in every community in America and in North Carolina is you have small business owners. So you may have an S Corp or an LLC or a partnership, however you run your business, and somehow it gets twisted that I have a couple of employees and I have something in common with a huge corporation with 300,000 employees. And they're two different things.
7: They are two different things. I mean, most people that run an S Corp are still working North Carolinians.
6: Yes.
7: Right? I mean, you look at it along class lines and they are not what we would broadly call the capitalists. They are.
6: No.
7: They're trying to make money. But they're not the same as the people who own large shares of stock in corporations or the people who are highly paid C-suite level leaders of corporations. They're largely, if you run an S Corp, whatever you make every month or year is what goes into your family's back pocket. And if you can pay your employees, you're really happy. And if you can't pay your employees and you have to lay them off, you're probably really sad because they're probably about as close as family.
6: Well, they become friends.
7: Yeah.
6: And that's one of the things in the messaging over my lifetime, you know, probably starting with the Powell memo and coming forward in the 70s, 80s, and 90s, and now is this idea that somehow that a small mom and pop has the same things in common with this huge, large multinational corporation.
7: Yeah.
6: They don't.
7: They don't. And so I think when we consider people first policies, some of them are going to be policies that are built for small businesses and might put a pinch on big businesses. So, for instance, the paid family leave insurance program that was part of my legislative agenda and that I built in part with in collaboration with the Justice Center, and now I'm happy to advocate for at the Justice Center. It creates an insurance program that's just like workers' comp that every small business and big business pays into. And when you have someone who needs paid family leave, they get paid for out of the statewide insurance pool rather than out of your business's back pocket. Big companies can afford that right now, but small businesses can't. But everybody could afford it if we did it together through a state
6: program. If we did it together. Folks, we're going to refresh our drinks, and after the break, you're going to hear more from our former Senator Craig Meyer.
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0: Welcome back to On the Porch. Randy Voller and his friends bringing local flavor with zesty conversation. 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
6: Welcome back, folks, to On the Porch. We've topped off our beverages. It's a beautiful day here in Chapel Hill, and we're talking about public policy with the new head of the North

0: Well, I mean, look, a lot of the ideas are ones that the Justice Center came up with that I was proud to be the person who carried that work at the General Assembly. But, you know, look, there's – the Justice Center has six primary project areas. We just talked a bunch about workers' rights. I can tell you the other five.
1: And yeah, let's hear the other
0: five.
1: You can see all
0: of them in my legislative agenda. Education, health care, immigrants' rights, fair chance criminal justice – and a kind of catch-all category for consumers that we talk about with health, energy, transportation, and consumer protections. And so that last category in today's popular political parlance is what we call affordability stuff. But it's just, you know, it's how people live their lives. And so over the time my time in the legislature, I tried to work on every one of those issues. I went in thinking I would be an education specialist because I had worked in Chapel Hill Carborough City Schools, but I ended up becoming a generalist and tried to build a policy agenda that worked across all of those areas. And so that's part of what attracted me to going to the Justice Center was I can continue to work on everything I worked on in the General Assembly pretty much and do so will feel like I'm playing offense because when you're inside the General Assembly, as my colleagues who are still there will tell you, you end up playing a lot of defense.
1: Right. You're trying to stop horrible things from happening.
0: Yeah. And when that's part of the role of the Justice Center as well. But it feels good to have a team with me that is working on the positive things as well as stopping the negative.
1: So just a question I'll ask you, just as someone that served locally and have obviously a lot of friends, you know, that have gone state, federal. Why is it that when you get into that legislative environment with the Republicans and Democrats and that it doesn't run like a county commission or city council where you don't have this – even when you don't get along, you try to like come to some collegial, you know, understanding. Why is it that it operates the way it does?
0: That is a fantastic question, Randy. No one has ever asked me this question. Kudos to you. Ring the bell. Ding. It's a good one. So – couple things, and this is a little random because I haven't thought about it before, but I think that people underestimate the amount of power that county commissioners have in this state. They can raise taxes and raise revenue. They get to spend it on a certain set of things. They have some level of control over criminal justice, schools, healthcare, you know, a whole bunch of things that at the very least they fund, even if they're not directly running it. And when you have that power, the other thing that comes with it as a county commissioner is you have a clear sense of place responsibility. Everybody knows their county very well. And so, you know, you were a local elected official in Chatham County, and I know that you represented one half of the county, and sometimes people feel like the other half of the county gets slighted, but the county commissioners have to represent the whole county, right?
1: Right.
0: In the General Assembly, there's 170 of us, 120 in the House, 50 in the Senate. You don't all have a shared sense of place when you have that many people. Are we all there for North Carolina? Yes, but we all have a pretty small sliver of North Carolina, and none of us are elected statewide, whereas most county commissioners are elected countywide, or at least to a big portion of the county. And so I think with a smaller number of people and a better sense of place, commissioners are more likely to work together. And in my experience, I'll take Caswell County as an example. Caswell County, dependably Republican county. Does generally have a couple of Democrats on the county commission because they have voting rights districts, but it's always going to be a Republican majority. I was a Democrat. I worked with Caswell County commissioners for most of my terms there when I represented them, and we always worked together well because even if we disagreed on the big red versus blue political issues, we agreed on what was best for Caswell County. It's just easier when you get down to that local level than when you're arguing about things, certainly at the cable news federal level, but also even at the state level. But what I also found that at the county level, even with Republicans or conservatives in a rural county like Caswell County, there were often times where I was able to make the case for them for what I thought was a more progressive solution that their county would benefit from than whatever the majority in Raleigh was proposing. And I would tell them, look, if I had it my way, I would do it this way. And they would often agree with me when I had the chance to persuade them of that. They had to have the chance to hear a different perspective from what they would hear coming down from the top levels of the Republican Party or any of their think tanks.
1: So I agree with you on the way your assessment there, because it was my experience that even though I worked with people or served with people

0: that maybe we didn't play cards together or go to the same church, you know, or watch the same news programs. When we started talking about issues that were local, as you're saying, community-wide, we could find ourselves saying, yes, we want public transportation, yeah. Things that when on the bigger sense, if you presented it at the macro level, they'd say, oh, I'm against that. That's government waste. But then when you start talking about yeah. how it is helping people, like folks get to work, yeah. they might not be able to afford a yeah. car.
1: Yeah. How do you get to the local medical center? Or can we have a wonderful senior center. Can we get some public transportation for seniors so that more seniors can get there? Because we got a lot of people who are shut in our community. Those are easy things to find agreement about and try and find solutions on. And I love the way you framed it about somebody might say, like, yeah, I want to get some public transportation vans for seniors. But on a bigger level, they might say, oh, I hate all the government waste on public transportation. What an opportunity to engage people in thinking about policy differently. It always matters when it's your own backyard and the people that you love and care about.
0: It certainly does. I remember one of the ways that I convinced some folks, because I didn't have a vote. I just chaired the meetings with the mayor. I would say things like, well, I brought these three – this is a true story. I brought these three cups of coffee into our chambers. This one costs $1.37. This cost $1.42. This cost $1.57. Why don't we have these cups of coffee, Mayor? I said, well – because for a cup of coffee a day per taxable parcel, we could afford X. Are we so poor we can't afford a cup of coffee a day as a board?
1: Yeah.
0: And no one wants to say right. we couldn't afford to buy right. a cup of coffee.
1: Right, right.
0: But you have to reduce it to the lowest common denominator, yeah. and a lot of people aren't willing to make those arguments in these cases. I was just curious because
1: – well, think how much you could have now when a cup of coffee costs a lot more than $1.47.
0: Oh, yeah. Now you got $5 for $5, you know. It depends now what's in that cup of coffee. So, you know, I think that affordability part you're talking about at the Justice Center, I always thought that getting out of your silos between like affordable housing or affordable living isn't just the housing. It's the energy. It's the transportation, all these other components. That's what you're talking about.
1: That's right. That's right. It's about how people live their lives. And you know, local officials who have taxing authority, do you have to think about what is the level of tax burden you put on people that is part of the affordability equation? But you know what the General Assembly gets to decide that local elected officials don't get to decide? The General Assembly gets to decide how you can set tax rates so that some people pay less and other people pay more.
0: That's right.
1: In almost every local tax, you have to do it across the board. So you can't give your senior citizens a break very easily on property taxes, for instance. You can do the homestead exemption sometimes. But it's not easy to figure out who we're going to try to make them pay less and who we're going to try to make them pay more. You got to do it across the board. The General Assembly can do things like a graduated income tax. And I know just this week there were proposals introduced for a millionaire tax. And, you know, England right now has a really interesting movement that has a hashtag that says tax wealth, not work. I like that kind of thinking. You know, we have a lot of people who have gotten rich in this country and in this state off of investments that government has given them and their businesses to help them prosper and flourish at amazing levels. And they need to pay back. And there are so many mechanisms in tax code and banking, et cetera, for people to avoid paying taxes on how much money they really have. And if we could tax wealth, not work, it would be a people-first agenda.
0: It's funny you mentioned that issue about wealth because I've seen a couple of funny reels online where they talk about the billionaire class saying, well, you can't tax my wealth because, you know, how are you going to – I'm not really wealthy. I have all this stock and how are you going to say what it's worth, right, even though it's worth billions of dollars? And he
1: says – pretty easy to do the math.
0: So on that argument, they're saying you can't tax me there because it's all unrealized cap gains.
1: Right.
0: He said, but on the flip side – they use it as collateral to get loans. So right. when a bank has actually decided to lend money, it's suddenly a hard asset right. with a value.
1: Right.
0: But when you're talking about taxing it, they claim it's amorphous.
1: Right.
0: And it's unrealized gains.
1: That's right. And that if people understand the financial mechanisms there, that is how you have people who are billionaires and have zero income. Is all of their wealth is in is in stocks. And you're like, well, don't they have to sell the stocks? Wouldn't that be taxed? No, they don't, because what they do is they get low interest bank loans against the value of their stock, and they just keep leveraging that people are willing to give them money, and they buy yachts, and they don't have to pay taxes.
0: No, and they can create trust. They can do all kinds of mechanisms to avoid taxation.
1: That's right. That's right.
0: And I think one of the issues is that a lot of the, you know, the folks out here just that are working and every day, they don't really understand this finance, or it's very difficult to explain it. And I mean, it just goes in one ear and out the other.
1: They don't. I mean, if you're a person who works an hourly wage, you don't need to understand how billionaires finance their yachts. You got to figure out how to pay your grocery bill. But you know who should understand that is state legislators and members of Congress, because we not anymore. It's not me anymore.
0: No,
1: they have the responsibility to figure out a system of taxation that relieves the burden on those who are working the hardest and puts the burden on those who can afford the most. And we don't have that in North Carolina right now. And that's why we don't have fully funded public schools. That's why we have people who can't afford their health care and go broke over things like losing a loved one, or even people who go broke over having a baby. It is tough out there for working people, and it doesn't have to be. People deserve better.
0: It really is tough out there for folks. This is On the Porch at WCHL 97.9 FM and streaming on chapelboro.com. We're hearing from our good friend and former state senator, Craig Meyer. I could just go all day talking about that, because I think that this group of people that you're referring to is a heck of a lot larger than people really understand.
1: Oh, it's most Americans.
0: It's like 99%. Like,
1: well, we had that campaign, remember? Yeah. The 99%?
0: It's like, if you really look at it, nobody can really afford anything, because, you know, when these prices go up, you really start to feel the pinch.
1: And so here we are. North Carolina doesn't have a state budget, and most families are having to cut their state, their personal budgets, right?
0: Right.
1: And those two things are connected. You have a state leadership that has delayed giving tens of thousands of North Carolina state employees a meaningful raise to keep up with the cost of inflation, and retirees for that matter. Like, none of these folks are getting money to keep up with the cost of inflation. Why? Because they're in a battle over how quickly they can cut the taxation rate to zero, literally zero. 0% taxation rate is what they're cutting to for corporate tax. Their proposal last year for the personal income tax was to cut it down to 2%. And if you cut that far, there's not enough money to pay for what our basic needs are. But even if you're an anti-tax person, because you're a working person, you think they should cut all the taxes. I don't want to pay taxes. I bet you agree with this. I bet you believe that corporations should pay at least as much as you do. And right now you're paying twice what corporations are paying in North Carolina.
0: That's an excellent point. In fact, if you look at the data all the way back to post-war, corporations have seen their tax burden consistently go down.
1: And here in North Carolina, we have the lowest tax burden on corporations in the Southeast. We could easily have the same tax rate as every state around us, and you would have no arguments about, oh, we need to be more competitive for business. We get plenty of business here. We're doing great on that front. I hope we continue to, because we need all the jobs and all the revenue. But the revenue is taxes.
0: Right. I mean, when a lot of folks go into the General Assembly and they like to talk about business and running it like a business, but they don't consider that the revenue taxes – they don't think about the revenue side of it. I've often thought, how do you cut your revenue and expect to be a profitable business if your revenue is taxes?
1: I mean, they honestly believe – and when I say this, you will say that the math doesn't add up there, but they honestly believe – that the reason why North Carolina has increased its revenue year after year since they've been in charge is because they cut taxes. Now, what they're missing, of course, is they're missing that the population has gone up.
0: The population's increased.
1: And that the economy has gone up. And so both of those things increase your tax revenues as well. So they've been able to keep the level of revenue relatively stable, or at least, you know, above what they're spending. But now that is about to shift, because now the tax cuts have gotten to the point where all of the independent fiscal analysts The ones at the General Assembly, the one in the governor's office, everybody outside, all agree that we are soon going to be in what they call a structural deficit, which means that you start to not be able to raise enough money to pay for the services that you're committed to. So then you think, okay, well, what do they do then? Well, that means, of course, then you have to start cutting services. Well, whose services do you think they're going to cut? First of all, the answer is our services, the public services. They have to cut public schools. They have to cut transportation. They have to cut the things that we all depend upon. They're certainly not going to cut their corporate tax breaks to all the corporations that they want to give them to.
0: Right. Because when they're doing the math, and the math's not mathing, they don't. A lot of times you won't see that calculated or shown in the equation.
1: Right.
0: And so you're like, we have a deficit, but they don't say, well, part of it is that we gave these tax breaks or these tax credits or we did. We had on before Lisa Sorg, and we were talking about her articles about data centers, which the governor has been talking about. Well, part of the issue is tax breaks.
1: That's right. Data centers are basically not taxed at all right now. And that was done in order to start to lure data centers here in the pre-AI age. And it did work with Apple and Google opening major data centers here. But here we are now where we see people who want to pop up data centers all over. And the public has realized that the data center might generate some property tax revenue, but it sure doesn't create a lot of jobs. You got a couple of security guards over there and the guy running the HVAC, and that's about it. And people, when they want a big business in their backyard, they want a big business that has jobs, not one that hums along and sucks up all their energy and drives up their electricity bills.
0: I mean, the econometrics of that don't actually work, because usually what you're describing, you get a manufacturer, or where I grew up, you know, around Chicago, the old school steel plant.
1: Yep.
0: It was about 3-1. So, like, you know, when people got paid, you got about $3 for every dollar in payroll circulating. Well, if you don't have that many employees at the data centers you described, there's very little money circulating in the economy.
1: That's right. That's right.
0: And that's ultimately what actually creates local and sustained prosperity.
1: Yeah, that's right. I think North Carolina has, you know, dozens of mill towns, right? And all of those mill towns, even though we're now in some cases probably 50 years or more past the closure of the mill, they still have that identity of when we all work together on something. And a data center will not give you that identity back. There are types of business development and community development that will give you that sense of identity back. There are some examples in North Carolina of places where we have seen collective economic growth. Like Rocky Mount's a great example, where Rocky Mount has built itself out of a very difficult era and into more prosperity by investing in a combination of small business development and tourism. And they're more prosperous now than they were 25 years ago because of that. And people have a lot of pride in Rocky Mount, where 25 years ago, they probably didn't. But you won't get that out of a soulless building. You get that out of people working together, whether they are working together on community endeavors or business endeavors or whatever it is. Nothing can replace the experience of people working together.
0: I mean, I love the way you put that, because both of us grew up playing team sports. You're taller than me, but I grew up in Indiana playing basketball, among other things. And there's something to the whole, if you play team sports, yeah, the team endeavor, that you don't get when you're playing alone online.
1: That's right. I think that it is fascinating how young people are building social communities online today. But for our generation, for sure, I think that the sports metaphor for community development is the right one. How do we all get on the court and have the same goal? It goes back to your question earlier on why is it easier to do stuff at the county commissioner level than it is at the General Assembly level. And honestly, when we succeed at it at the General Assembly are the times that we are able to do that. You know, kudos to Governor Cooper for his two giant successes in his term. One, expanding Medicaid. Second, committing the state to carbon neutrality by 2050. Like if you really think about the fact that we've been in a conservative era for 15 years – and you say, oh, yeah, do you know that under Republican legislative control, North Carolina expanded Medicaid and passed a major climate change reduction bill? People wouldn't believe that. It seems absurd. But under Governor Cooper's leadership and with Republicans being willing to be on the same team, even though they had different reasons for wanting those things than Governor Cooper did, you're able to get towards big, audacious goals. That is the type of leadership that this state needs if it wants to be the beacon of the South again.
0: I concur. In fact, to your point about a lot of things we're talking about, I saw today some information Carolina Forward put out about the GDP of counties and how Mecklenburg and Wake, their domestic product, their economies had gone from like 29% share of the state to like 38%. And 90 of the counties that are these rural counties, their share of the gross domestic product of the state has shrunk.
1: Right.
0: Even with the lowering of taxes and everything else.
1: Yeah. I mean, this, frankly, this is why Phil Berger lost his reelection campaign in Rockingham County, because once he failed to bring them a casino and they didn't want a casino, they started to look around and say, wait, you're the most powerful guy in the state and our hospital is about to close and we lost our biggest employer a few years ago and the building's still vacant and everybody here is getting older and sicker and all of our kids are moving out of the county because nobody wants to live here after they finish high school. Like, if Phil Berger, if you're the most powerful person in the state, how come you couldn't take care of your home county? And the answer to that is not that because Phil Berger doesn't care about Rockingham County. It's because Phil Berger has prioritized the big business interests that have fueled this widening disparity in our state between our urban core and our rural counties. And, you know, a lot of people will say the Republicans are not particularly friendly to cities, and they're right. But they sure are friendly to the businesses that fuel those cities.
0: That's a very good point. We're going to take a quick break. Please stay with us on the porch to hear more from our guest, Greg Meyer, who is the new executive director of the North Carolina Justice Center.
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3: 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One volunteer each from Orange and Chatham County earned recognition from the governor's office for their work in their respective communities. Laura Malinchak, a lead volunteer at Porch Chapel Hill Carborough, and Jenny Knowlton, the co-founder of Pittsburgh's Quiltmaker Cafe, were recently honored by North Carolina Governor Josh Stein with Governor's Medallion Awards for volunteer service. 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
0: We're here on the porch with our good friend Greg Meyer, and we're talking about all things North Carolina Justice Center. So I guess just the question I have to ask is, you're coming into this job. I know you're excited. You know, what are your goals for 2026 and beyond?
1: So I am really excited to go to the Justice Center. This is a job that I've wanted, thought this would be my next step in public service for more than a decade, because I love this organization so much and believe it's so important. So what should we do? So the Justice Center covers these big policy areas that is pretty much everything that's in a people first agenda: education, health, workers' rights, immigrant rights, et cetera, criminal justice, affordability, all these important things. And we have every tool in the toolkit. We have lobbying and policy and research. We have persuasive communications. We have community engagement. And we have litigation, both civil litigation for individuals so they're not getting exploited by landlords or bad consumer practices, and also impact litigation like class action lawsuits or constitutional lawsuits. So we are the state's one-stop shop. And we have a 30-year tenure of success across all those areas, but here we are in a North Carolina where we've been in a 15-year period of conservative legislative rule and really a pretty bad period in public policy for the people of North Carolina, even though it's been a prosperous era for some people. The Justice Center needs to be one of the tent-pillar organizations across the state with many partners. We're going to work on two things. Number one, we need a long-term strategy for turning this state around, creating a better, more livable, affordable state with more opportunities for North Carolinians. One thing I learned on the political side of this game is that in politics, you're always just focusing election cycle to election cycle. But turning North Carolina around for people will require more than any political party could do between election cycles. We need a 10-year plan, a 15-year plan. And we want to collaborate with nonprofit advocates around the state and with community organizers and with litigators on thinking about how do we gradually move this state towards the people first agenda that we can all collectively agree upon. The second thing that we have to do besides that convening and strategy work is we have to do persuasive communications to get more North Carolinians to buy into that vision. Because another thing that I learned in politics was that you can elect the best people available and send them to represent you. But because of the many, many factors and forces that they face, the one that I think the most powerful is fear. Fear of loss of status, loss of position, whatever it is. Because of all the factors that they face, even the best people aren't guaranteed to always do the right thing unless the people demand it of them. It goes back to the great Frederick Douglass quote of power never sees without demand, never has and never will. And so in my new position, I don't actually care if Democrats or Republicans are in charge, if we're working with people who will get us the agenda that the people need. Our job at the Justice Center is to support every policymaker who wants to put people first, to consider the policies that do so, and to hold them accountable when they don't. They should be equally parts excited to work with us because of how we can assist them and scared of us if they don't follow the agenda that we're trying to put out.
0: Many, many years ago, I sat in a room, a lot of thinkers on this topic, and I remember saying to them, you know, one of our problems, and this is, you know, before we got into the cycle we are now, just after the General Assembly, it was like in 2011, I said, you know, what we need are Teddy Roosevelt Republicans. You need people, because we already had on the Democratic side, you had conservatives, you had liberals, you had progressives, you had everyone in there fighting. But what we needed was some of those progressives on the Republican side to start kind of connecting. We used to have that in this country where, you know, that's how we got the Civil Rights Act.
1: That's right. I mean, you know, I think we're in the middle of a major political realignment. I think that the advent of Trumpism, it means that there is absolutely a political realignment going on. And I think that many people have pointed out the risk that the alignment is that one party is becoming the party of educated elite and the other party is becoming the party of angry populists. And there's certainly people who are stuck between the two and don't know what to do. But the alignment's not over. And my hope is that the alignment actually benefits both political parties. My hope is that once the Trump fever dream breaks, that both the Republicans and the Democrats take a little bit of the angry populism and understand that we need to change priorities about what we prioritize and who we prioritize in this country. And we can argue about the right way to do it, but we need to put people first, and we need to take care of the working people who drive this economy. No company thrives without its workers showing up every day and giving their duty to that company. No community thrives without people having meaningful jobs where they go to work and opportunities to take care of people who can't work, whether they be children, grandparents, disabled, whoever. And both political parties know those things are true. They both do. And so what are the policies that both parties can agree upon in order to take care of those working people who drive things in communities and in our economy?
0: Well, the great irony about what's happening out here is with this push toward artificial intelligence or language learning models and data centers, which you need to house that, it's a push toward replacing a lot of workers, but specifically now white-collar workers.
1: Yes.
0: So when you said earlier a data center doesn't create jobs because there's not a lot of people working there.
1: It might cost jobs.
0: It also means that it's housing AI that, yes, costs jobs.
1: Yeah. I mean, I think there are certainly futurists and labor economists who understand better than I do what's likely going to happen there around what types of jobs really get hurt and what we have to do for those people. But, yeah, white collar, you know, what we call pink collar, kind of the low level administrative jobs that tend to get filled a lot by women, those types of jobs are probably highly at risk. I do think that we have to consider what the economy looks like and how we take care of folks. But there's also pieces of this economy where we will always need people. You always need people who can build things with their hands. You always need people who can care for other people.
0: That's right.
1: And we should, while we're thinking about what AI takes away, we should be thinking about what we build and do for each other in those other areas of the economy.
0: Folks, you're listening to On the Porch on WCHL 97.9 FM and streaming on chapelboro.com. A lot of the blue-collar jobs, plumbers, electricians, HVAC contract, they're not going to be replaced by AI.
1: They cannot be. Farmers can't be.
0: No. But my earlier guest, in fact, I've mentioned this a couple times on the show, Elon Musk gave this wild quote on a Joe Rogan show where he cites, he doesn't cite Andrew Yang, but the concept of, well, it's going to be really rough when we do this AI and we're going to have a universal basic income, but he realizes that's not going to cut it. So he calls it universal high income. Like, suddenly we're going to have all this money to pay everyone a six-figure income. I don't know how that's going to work. They are trying hard to sell this concept of this new world.
1: I love a social safety net. I am not opposed to universal basic income in concept.
0: I'm not either.
1: But I know how much value people get from work, and I don't want to give up on that. I know how proud it makes people to go to work every day and come home and be able to take care of their family after what they did that day. And I know how hard it is for people when they don't have work, whether it's by their choice or otherwise, how hard it is to find what their role is, how they define themselves in this world, and how they take care of their families. And so whatever the fantasies are of Elon and the rest of the futurists, I think the reality for advocates like us at the Justice Center and for public policymakers needs to be that we always have to remember that we have a primary responsibility to provide people with opportunities for meaningful, well-compensated, and safe work.
0: Hear, hear. You won't get any argument from me.
1: You've been fighting for that a long time.
0: I mean, that's the bottom line. Yep. I mean, people feel proud when they actually – and when people respect them and when they're making a livable wage.
1: Right. That's right. Look, you know, you want to be able to take care of your family. You want to be able to make sure that you have a retirement. You probably want to be able to take them on vacation every year. If you can have those things and you feel like you're respected and appreciated for what you do, then you're probably a pretty happy person.
0: I mean, one of the wildest things is that in one regard in our culture, there's a lot of – animosity toward organized labor, collective bargaining, but there's a lot of love for professional sports, and they're all unionized. Every one
1: and
0: of
1: rich.
0: Them. And rich. And the only reason they're paid and the only reason they get compensated for their injuries and health care is because they're unionized.
1: Yep.
0: And one of the favorite teams that I have lots of friends that grew up loving, the Packers – that's owned by the community.
1: Yeah, it's a socialist football team.
0: It's a socialist football team. And yet we hear it doesn't work.
1: Probably better to say it's a cooperative football team, right? Because, I mean, they're probably a little bit more profit-focused than a socialist football team might be. But it's a cooperative. And, you know, we have great examples of workers' cooperatives in North Carolina. We have Weaver Street Cooperative here, of course, but there are – many, including manufacturing cooperatives in North Carolina. Another area that I know you're interested in where I think we actually need to advance cooperative law is in trailer park community, mobile home park community
0: yes.
1: cooperatives. I had a bill that worked on that, you know, even right here in Orange County, we have 99 mobile home parks. People don't even realize we have that many. 99. Almost all mobile home parks in the entire United States are somewhere between 50 and 70 years old. That's when they were all basically built.
0: That's right.
1: And most of them have housing stock that is at the end of its lifetime. And
0: right.
1: so you have people living in substandard housing with really poor conditions, and it's becoming a social crisis. And most of them are family owned. So the owner now has an incentive to sell the property because you can't repair the mobile homes that are on them and the property is valuable to developers. Well, then all those people get displaced. What if we created a privilege in state law? It doesn't have to be a guarantee by any way, but at least an opportunity that mobile home residents could form co-ops to buy from their owners so that they could have permanent housing on the same land that they're living on right now. It won't work everywhere, but at least would be an opportunity. I also talked with Habitat for Humanity about models that have worked in other states and how they might work here in North Carolina for over time taking a mobile home park and getting rid of the temporary housing of a mobile home and building stick-built structures and having the same families move right back in. So you get to keep your community, you live in a better house, Everybody wins.
0: I mean, you could go modular right on top of this. So you could. A better quality built product right on that path.
1: Exact same place. You could use 3D printing. There's all kinds of technology you can use and keep that community intact. Because people who've never really spent time in mobile home parks, one thing they don't realize is that often those mobile home parks, the community, the way that people relate to one another, just as tight, maybe sometimes more tight than in any other community you can walk into. I mean, heck, in a lot of our suburban communities, people who have their fences up don't even talk to their neighbors when they walk their dogs. But in those mobile home parks, they all know each other.
0: They do know each other. They're interdependent. They are. I mean, you've obviously been listening to some of the things I've been saying on the air, because another one of the studies was that RV parks is another.
1: Yeah.
0: There's no one answer to this affordability issue, but it turns out a study shows that 50% of the people in RV parks are permanent. And 40% are like workers coming for like up to three years working on like building a big project. Yep. And only 10% are like your mom, you know, my mom going, you know, with her husband nationwide. Most of the people living there are there long term.
1: We were in Western North Carolina last weekend, and I was pointing out to Kim, my wife, some of the mobile home parks that clearly have become permanent residences now, some of which are either trailer. RV parks, but one of which we see every time because we drive right by it to go to my parents' house, isn't even an official RV park. It's just clearly somebody who has land where they've rented out spaces for people to put their RVs that now it's become a permanent little community because that's the only housing they could afford.
0: Exactly. So if people want to interact with the Justice Center, reach you over there, where do they go to get in touch if they're interested in the things you've been talking about?
1: Sign up at ncjustice.org. Make sure you're on our newsletter. We send out updates about what we're doing, but we also send out regular call to action. So you know here's what's happening at the Capitol or around the state, and you need to speak out now. We give you easy ways to do that. And I'm going to continue my writing at my Substack, just Greg Meyer. You can look up Greg Meyer on Substack. Make sure you spell it the way that my mom did, G-R-A-I-G, and you can find me there. But we would love to have more people engaged with the work we're doing at the Justice Center. Thanks for having me here.
0: Well, it's been great to have you here. I want to thank you so much for chatting with us on the porch. 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
1: ABC News, I'm Dave Packard. A growing revolt from Senate Republicans over President Trump's billion-dollar fund that could give payouts to the January 6th Capitol rioters. Angry senators voicing their concerns in a meeting with the acting attorney general.
2: And it's not clear if they had any assurances from the acting attorney general about how this could be tweaked or changed. But lawmakers who were leaving were expressing frustration with how that meeting went. And sounds like he certainly got an earful.
1: ABC's Karen Travers, stunned reactions from race fans after the unexpected passing of NASCAR driver Kyle Busch. His death follows what's being called a severe illness. Bush was 41. After a sinkhole near one of two runways at New York's LaGuardia Airport, the runway now not expected to reopen until Saturday. It's been causing major delays and cancellations. Stephen Colbert closed out more than 30 years of late-night history Thursday night, hosting the network's final episode of The Late Show. This is ABC News. A botched execution in Tennessee leads to a big break for one death row inmate. ABC's Chuck Sievertson.
3: Getting at least another year to live on Tennessee's death row, Tony Carruthers, convicted of kidnapping and murdering three people in 1994. His executioners tried and failed for over an hour to establish an intravenous line for the lethal drugs. Governor Bill Lee announced Thursday that the state would not try again for at least a year. Tennessee prison officials say medical personnel established a primary IV line, but were unable to find a suitable vein for a backup and a central line as required by the state's execution protocol.
1: In San Diego.
4: La ilaha illallah. La ilaha illallah.
1: More than 2,000 people gathered near the Islamic Center to mourn the victims of Monday's shooting, including a security guard who delayed the suspected attackers from entering the school where children were. The center's imam said people had flown in from around the country for the service, the community now pleading for peace. Dave Packer, ABC News.
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9: 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It just brings me such delight to remind myself and to remind you all that that is so. When you walk into this radio station, folks, you just find the most wonderful people. It shouldn't surprise us that it's the best radio station in the state. These people genuinely care for what they're doing. This is the show that believes that creativity is so important that I'm not going to define it for you. I want you to come up with your own understanding of what it means to be creative, your own understanding of what it means to be imaginative and adaptive and resilient and entrepreneurial and innovative. So I'm going to help you create that understanding by giving you lots of prompts that you can use to construct your own situationally intelligent, multifaceted understanding of what it means to be creative. One way I give you other new prompts on growing your creativity is by having great guests on the show. And we've got a wonderful guest today. Boy, I'm so looking forward to today's show. Our guest today is Ray Hackney. Ray is Tar Heel born and raised. down in a town outside Charlotte is where he was born and grew up, but he came here to get 3 degrees from UNC. He got his bachelor's in chemistry, his master's in environmental science, and a doctorate in biohazard science. And so he's a Tar Heel, folks. You're going to hear from a Tar Heel. He is the author of a brand new novel that is making a big splash already. The novel is called A Plea for Freedom. That name comes from an amazingly important event in our history. And so I'm going to turn this over to Ray in just a second. I just want to say a couple of more things, folks. I attended Ray's book launch last week in Hillsboro. There were nearly 100 people there. I've done book launches, and I've been really happy when I get 15 or 20 people in the room. He got nearly 100 people in the room. I understand the book is selling really, really well. Ray, thank you so much for being here. Is there anything you'd like to add to this background introduction that I've just shared with the audience about you?
10: Thank you, Carl. It's a delight to be here. So, thank you for having me. I will add, just to be consistent with some of the themes of the book, is that as a child, I enjoyed outdoor things, camping, fishing, exploring the woods with my slingshot, and whitewater canoeing, sailing, and some of those things are in the book.
9: Okay. Yes, they are. I can assure you, folks, that there's a lot of outdoor adventure in the book. So tell us a bit about growing up in a family. What I understand, folks, is that this book, A Plea for Freedom, comes out of the fact that Ray's great, great, great, great, four greats, right? Great.
10: Four greats.
9: Grandfather. Mr. Asbury, what was it? Daniel Asbury was actually an associate with Daniel Boone and did some exploring into the West out of North Carolina with Daniel Boone. And that you grew up hearing stories about Mr. Asbury, about your great, great, great, great, great grandfather, Daniel Asbury. What's it like to grow up in a family that has got such a rich, rich story to tell?
10: Yes, I first heard the story of Daniel Asbury from my mother and my grandmother. And as a child, it captured my imagination, thinking about what it would be like to be captured by the Indians and trying to escape. And mm-hmm. How did he escape? And I would ask my grandmother, how did he escape? And she didn't know,
9: mm-hmm.
10: which further prompted my desire to find out.
9: Right, right.
10: And so in my research, I found out how he escaped.
9: That's so cool. That is so cool. And the title of the book, A Plea for Freedom, has got there's a real story behind the title itself. What is that?
10: Yes, I feel like A Plea for Freedom touches on 3 themes of the book. One is obviously his captivity journey. The other one is the Revolutionary War. This occurred during the Revolutionary War.
9: Right.
10: And he was a soldier in Kentucky during the Revolutionary War. And the third theme is what I consider the main theme, is Daniel's journey from unbelief to faith in God. And the story ends where he comes to a belief in God and a relationship with God.
9: Very nice. Very, very nice. Well, it's an awesome book, man. I just loved every single bit of it. When did you think that you were going to be the person who would take these stories and turn him into a book?
10: Well, originally I had very little information about Daniel Asbury. And then one day I found a newspaper article folded into our family Bible. And this article was about another descendant of Daniel Asbury, but it gave more details than I'd ever heard about his life. And then, and probably 30 years ago, I began to search the archives of counties where he lived, Lincoln County and Caldwell County, Catawba County, and also the Methodist Home Archive had a number of articles about Daniel Asbury. And then I went to Duke Divinity School Library and found more references that had information about Daniel Asbury. And it was at that time that I thought, his story would make a great novel. And then a little later, I said, I can write that novel.
9: All right. And we'll double back as to why you checked Methodist sources for information about him, mm-hmm. because he had a significant role in that church at one point. And so we will certainly get to that. But let's stay where you are right now. And that is, you know, I'm curious about how one brings these family legends and then hard research, and you bring that together in one narrative. Was that a challenge? Was that did that sort of fall in place that you would bring the – I would imagine you want to respect the legends, right? You don't want to dismiss them, and then you get this hard research. What is there anything interesting about how that came about?
10: Well, one of the most interesting things I discovered with my research was that he was actually associated with Daniel Boone. Before that, I did not know.
9: Okay.
10: I suspected, because he was in Kentucky, that he would have known Daniel Boone. But then when I discovered that he was actually captured by the Indians with Daniel Boone, that was very exciting. And it also gave me more information about how the captivity capture took place, and something about their life together among the Indians.
9: Right. And when they were captured, I recall, I mean, folks, if maybe you know this, that indigenous people have a real, real respect for people who can speak powerfully, right? Who can deliver an articulate, mm-hmm. motivating, engaging message.
10: Yes.
9: So much of leadership in indigenous cultures is situational. Whoever can speak most intelligently about the topic is often the person that gets to lead on that topic. And we're going to hear more about this, and we're going to get some readings from Ray when we come on back from the break, folks.
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9: Welcome back. 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I have Ray Hackney in the studio with me this morning. In the first segment, Ray introduced this wonderful, wonderful family story of his about Daniel Asbury. And what we're going to hear now is Daniel Asbury was present when and was captured. He was present because he was captured with Daniel Boone, when Daniel Boone just really showed what a wonderfully articulate man he was as he was pleading for the life of the captives. I'd love to hear you talk about that.
10: Yes. They were out on a mission apart from Boonesboro making salt. The town or fort Boonesboro was out of salt to preserve their meat. And they made salt by going to salt springs and boiling off water, and the residual left was salt, which they used extensively. And the Indians also used this.

0: And they debated it. They decided, okay, we'll have to take it to a vote. And they debated whether or not to kill them or to adopt them into the tribe.
1: Right.
0: Daniel Boone got up and spoke after all the other warriors had made their arguments one way or the other. He spoke pleading for their lives and was a very effective orator. And you'll have, when we read, you'll find out what happened after he spoke.
1: Well, I think you're ready to read that now. Yeah, I'm ready to hear it.
0: Okay.
1: I love this book, by the way, folks. If I haven't mentioned that I read this book, I got an early reader copy of it, and I just loved it. I just loved it. So I'm excited for you all to hear a little bit from it.
0: Now, Pompey, I'm going to mention him. He was a black man captured and lived among the Indians and was acted as a translator.
1: Okay.
0: So Boone and Pompey returned to their seats in the circle after Boone had spoken. Blackfish rose and stood in the center of the circle of 120 warriors. He spoke a few words and called upon each man to declare his vote. 26 of us captive defendants sat under our oak tree as our captives debated and now voted to decide our fate. One by one, Blackfish called a warrior's name, and the warrior announced his vote. The first few warriors voted Neopawe. Ben made a mark on the ground for that vote. Others voted Lianawe. This went on, Ben tallying votes between the two unknown words. And it drove me crazy not knowing which was which. The knowledge that many votes were for our death was like an arrow to the heart. The voting process was like a long, drawn-out snuffing of a candle. The memory of my family's hugs before I left for Kentucky and my mom's loving prayer for me flooded my mind. Tears trickled down my cheek. I fought to hold back the tears. Silent faces surrounded me. A drop of sweat fell from Wade's chin. A tear ran down Ben's face as he continued to tally the votes. Some hid their faces, heads bowed between their knees. We faced death, but were powerless to fight for our lives. The vote proceeded around the circle until the last two warriors. Ben whispered, "The vote is 59-59.
1: Oh my.
0: The next warrior voted Lianawe. Then the last warrior, Lianawe. The vote was 61-59. But which was it? The warriors rose from their seats and gathered around us. They smiled. They shook our hands. They slapped our backs and said, "Welcome, we brothers. We were to live. We were to become Shawnees, adopted into the tribe."
1: Oh, man. I can't imagine what it would be like to be present for the votes about whether or not you're going to live or die and you don't understand what each vote signifies. How frightening and that must have been. That's a wonderful passage. And indigenous people, I mean, that was their custom, right?
0: Is to, they were a democracy. I mean, in many ways, they...
1: Back to that, yeah. Yes. Mm-hmm. And again, they wanted to hear people's voices, right? They respected somebody who could speak articulately about a topic. Wow.
0: And Daniel Boone's speech, I provide it in the book. It's a paraphrase of what's in Daniel Boone biographies.
1: Okay.
0: And they interviewed one of the captives years later, and this is his report of what Boone said in his speech.
1: Okay. So the source that the biographies use for the speech is this captive who repeats what he heard.
0: He was still alive years later when they interviewed him.
1: Wow. And among the Daniel Boone biographies, is the talk pretty consistently reported from one to the other?
0: Yes,
1: pretty much the same version?
0: It is the same version,
1: okay.
0: And I think

0: the only real version
1: okay.
0: that exists.
1: Okay. Well, we're going to get a couple more readings, but we're going to take a break here in just a second, so I don't want to break up the reading. We've got 1 minute before the break. So again, the book, folks, is A Plea for Freedom. And if I haven't made this clear, it is a novel. I mean, Ray put so much research into this book that a listener might be thinking, oh, is this nonfiction? No, this is a historical novel. And again, it's selling quite well already, I understand.
0: I tried to put everything that I knew was true about Daniel Asbury's life in the book.
1: Okay.
0: But there are conversations that occurred. There are thoughts and feelings that occurred that are really my imagination
1: right.
0: of what it was like to experience what he was experiencing.
1: Well, you handled it awfully well. Again, I'm a big, big fan of the book, folks. We're going to break now. Please come on back, and you're going to get at least one more reading from Ray from the book. Come on back.
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5: Welcome back. Thanks for coming back. I'm having a great time on this show, folks. I hope you're enjoying it, listening to Ray Hackney talk about his new historical novel, A Plea for Freedom. I've read it. It's a great book, folks. It's a great book. You heard a reading in the previous segment. We're going to get another reading from you, Ray, in this last segment.
6: Mm-hmm.
5: Great. It's all yours.
6: Well, like the first segment, it was no secret that Daniel Asbury was captured. And it's also no secret that he tried to escape from his captivity. So I'm going to read one of those attempts.
5: Aha, great.
6: This was during a hunting expedition. The warriors were out hunting. The north wind blew against my back as the wet leaves splashed against my face. I raced along the trail south of camp. My heart hammered inside my chest. Though it was morning, the sky was still dark with rain clouds and the storm that loomed on the northeast horizon. A few patches of blue between the clouds propelled me forward. I slipped frequently in the muddy patches and occasionally landed on a sharp rock, but I was oblivious to pain. The trail was narrow, but I sensed the door to my freedom expanding wide before me. Everything seemed right. It was early in the morning, and no one suspected my escape. Crooked Eyes was far to the west. I pictured the canoe waiting for me that would carry me down a swift-moving river. I hauled my rifle, powder, balls, knife, and tomahawk. I also carried a pouch of roasted venison left over from the night before. After an hour of jogging, I paused to rest and drink from a stream. Then my vision of freedom spurred me to resume my flight. Within a minute, I encountered an obstacle on the path that reduced my run to a halt. My head jerked back. I calmed my trembling hands. My urge was to run, but that would be a mistake. And if you want to find out what halted his run,
5: I remember
6: you'll have to
5: this.
6: Read the book.
5: Oh, it's one of my favorite pieces. I remember contacting you after I read this. I loved this. I was just totally mesmerized by what you will hear or read, folks, when you buy his book and read what comes next. It's extraordinary what comes next. It's just extraordinary. Well, thank you. We have time for one more short one, or you want to talk about Daniel Asbury and his Methodist missionary work?
6: Yes, yes.
5: Let's talk about that. Let's finish up the show with that.
6: As I mentioned, one of the themes is Daniel Asbury's journey from unbelief to faith in God. Now, his mother had become a Christian and was the only one in their family that was really a believer. And Daniel was not a believer. But through so many close calls with death, it caused him to, at one point, cry out to God. And as he returned home, he was converted and became a Christian. And then he became a preacher himself. He became a circuit rider in the Methodist Church. He founded the first Methodist church west of the Catawba River.
5: That is so cool.
6: It is now in the town. That church still exists. His grave, he's buried in the graveyard of that church on the shores of Lake Norman. And his circuit that he rode was to the west of that area, up in, even into the mountains.
5: Okay.
6: He planted churches in the communities that existed in those days.
5: Well, when you say that church still exists, you mean the actual physical church?
6: The church, not the building itself, but the church
5: the
6: is still there, and there is a building.
5: Okay.
6: They've redone the building a couple times in
5: Very
6: 240
5: cool.
6: years.
5: Yeah, I would have, that yes. doesn't surprise me.
6: Yes.
5: That doesn't surprise me. And so then he started other churches even then further west.
6: To the west.
5: Okay.
6: Yes.
5: So what town is that where the church
6: – It's in Terrell, North Carolina.
5: Terrell, North Carolina.
6: Yes.
5: What an incredible life this guy lived. I can see why you would have been just totally fascinated by him, just totally fascinated by him.
6: And I believed that many people were fascinated by his story of Indian captivity.
5: Mm-hmm.
6: And he wrote a journal about his life,
5: okay.
6: which I am sure included his time in captivity. But that journal was sent to a printer in Charleston, South Carolina, and there was a fire in that printer, and it was destroyed.
5: What a loss that is.
6: So I wrote this book as a surrogate for that lost journal, and I wrote it in first person for that reason. That it would once again, hopefully, capture the imagination of people who heard his story.
5: Well, I think your author creative decision to write it in the first person really was effective. To hear him tell this story just really brought me in. I really thought I was along for the ride with him. I really did. Folks, the show, as you know, will be posted on the Chapelboro website on Wednesday. And when it is... The short write-up I will create to cover the show will also include links to Ray's website, to Ray's books. Yes, you can buy these books online, but boy, there's some really awesome bookstores, local bookstores right here in Chapel Hill and in Hillsboro. Purple Crow Books in Hillsboro was part of your big event
6: yes,
5: last week,
6: and
5: right?
6: they will carry the book there.
5: And they'll have the book
6: sure.
5: there. I'm sure you can get it from Golden Figs. I'm sure you can get it from all your local bookstores. Thanks for listening, folks. Ray, thank you so much for being a guest.
6: Oh, thank you, Carl. I really enjoyed it.
5: Great. Thank you.
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14: 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Dr. Deborah Stroman brings you stimulating sports and society discussions with some of the biggest influencing forces in sports and sports business. 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
16: I'm so excited to have my dear friend, Dr. Arian Waite, with me to discuss life, but in particular college sports. Dr. Waite is a professor in sport administration at the University of North Carolina at Chapel Hill, the Exercise and Sports Science Department. She's also the director of the Center for Research in Intercollegiate Athletics. But I will let her tell you more about her background. All I know is that I appreciate her and I love her, and I'm so glad for all the work that she does. Welcome to the show, Arian.
17: Thank you. I always love getting a chance to talk to you, so I'm excited.
16: Well, let's get at it. So the first thing is, tell people a little bit more about your background, where you grew up, did you play any sports, and how you ended up at UNC and our paths crossing.
17: Sure. Yeah, I grew up an avid athlete. Basketball was my favorite sport, but due to some crazy coaching experiences in high school, I ended up running track and did that in college. Loved it so much that I wanted to keep running after college. And the way to pay my way in track and field is to stay in school. So I got a master's while coaching and then a PhD while training for the Olympic trials, and fell in love with research and absolutely felt like, wow, all of these things that I've had questions about and have, you know, had concerns about relative to governance structures and inequity, I might be able to make a difference through research. And so I really, now I identify as a researcher completely, love it, love asking questions and seeking answers, and came to UNC in 2011, the same week that the scandal broke, and it was a tumultuous beginning, I'll say, because of my research in college sport, quickly got involved in campus discussions, and really that shaped the path of my research, which is now looking at the intersection between sport and education.
16: Wonderful. And you do that well. So thinking about track and field, do you have any favorite track and field athletes or events that you watch because that's what you did?
17: Yes, absolutely. A lot. I think my favorite right now is Sydney McLaughlin. I love the advice she gives to young athletes. I love her heart. And it's been wonderful to really watch these athletes have more of a voice with social media and more of a presence. I feel like we're getting to see more than we used to with track, and I hope that that continues to evolve.
16: Well, there's no doubt it's a big, big thing. I think more Americans draw their attention to it during the Olympics,
17: mm-hmm.
16: which is good. And I wish we could, you know, watch the world games or whatever they call them, the world nationals and all of these other mm-hmm. events, because this really is exciting. And then when Felix, when she had her little stink with Nike, so I went and sorry to the listening audience, but please look up Allison Felix and her situation with Nike. So she ended up having her own shoe line. So I went and purchased those shoes as well to support her. But that gets into gender equity. So, but we'll get there. Let's talk more about your current projects. Are there any particular projects that you're working on, you're excited about, and you want to make sure the listening audience knows about?
17: I've been debating which one to talk about because I'm doing a lot of neat things right now. But just today, I had two interviews for a project I'm doing that is driven by the global market. So several countries are looking at what we do well in the United States and are hoping to adopt a college sports system in some way. And so this study is really talking to thought leaders around college athletics and asking, you know, if you could reimagine the system, if we could start over again, rewind 120 years, what would we do differently? Because that's the opportunity that these countries have. So it's been really intellectually exciting, just rather than what I feel like we've been doing for a long time, beating our head against a wall with so much reform that should happen that doesn't happen, and then it gets worse, and we've been doing whack-a-mole management in college sport for so long. It's very refreshing to take a step back and just say, okay, if we could redo this, start from the ground up in an emerging market, what would it look like? And so that's been a lot of fun, just thinking about that and imagining what that could look like.
16: Well, that does sound exciting, but to reimagine, and especially where we are today, and even thinking about global markets, requires a lot of money, especially if they're modeling us. But I wish, you know, at times, and especially we'll talk about this, the further along we go, it just seems it's all about money. And way back when, yes, I'm old school, I'm grandma, but, you know, to have one pair of shoes, happy to have two, to get on an airplane, I mean, this is all, but just things that you say, oh, I am so grateful. And now the level of entitlement, and at all levels, whether it's the students, whether it's the coaches, the athletic directors, it's just out of control. So tell me go ahead, please.
17: Well, yeah, I think, you know, along those lines, I look at what it takes to become a college athlete in most sports, and it's very expensive. It's incredibly expensive to be able to train at a level that you need to get there. And I hope that's one of the things that might change in these emerging markets is tying in the college sports system more into the community. You know, currently we have rules prohibiting UNC, for instance, for sharing equipment or allowing Chapel Hill High School to use things, which would be so wonderful if the community could come together. But because of recruiting rules, we're forbidden to do some things that really could be beneficial to our communities. And so we're hoping that in some of the foundational values, we can incorporate more of a community sense so we don't run into what's happened in the United States with youth sport, that it's become completely commercialized and in many ways separate from the educational foundation that we've set.
16: No doubt. I'd have to agree with you there. Let's take a break here. I'm talking to Dr. Arian Waite, UNC Chapel Hill Exercise and Sports Science Professor. 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
13: 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I'm Kelly Hunter, Public Information Officer for the City of Mebane, and it is my pleasure to visit with Aaron Keck on the second Thursday of each month at 7:30 a.m. Join us and hear for yourself why Mebane is such a great place to live, work, and play. 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
16: We're back. We're talking to Dr. Arian Waite, who works in the domain of sport business, sport management, sport administration, and education. Can they play in the sandbox together? Can they play well? Can they play with each other? Dr. Waite, let's talk about college sports, and certainly it's just on fire right now, especially with the close of the women's basketball college season, the men's basketball college season. Of course, the NBA is going on as well, and then we've got the football season in college that never seems to turn off. It's just like pro sports now, but I call it the treacherous triangle. And so when we have the portal, and again, this is for college athletes who now have the ability to transfer, and we call this holding tank, we call it the portal. And then we've got revenue share, where many, many years ago, universities, athletic departments weren't allowed to pay athletes directly, but now they can. And we call that revenue share. And then we've got name, image, and likeness, also called NIL, where athletes can now go and get paid by the local business owner to perform said duties. So the treacherous triangle. Now, freedom has a price. And certainly we're seeing this now. So I want to pause there. What are your thoughts about where we are today? Is the train too far down the track? Your thoughts.
17: I will never give up hope. I think that there is always a way to reset a broken system. And I think that what it takes is really examining what our foundational values are. And for the longest time, the reason that we have sport within higher education is because we've been saying that it's educational. And I, for one, can attest to the numerous things that I learned through participation in college sport, and I have reams of research that will say the same thing. We have 93% of women in C-suites played sport. And, you know, you see all of these reasons why sport is a laboratory for learning. What we have not done well is actually bring athletics into the actual university setting. We haven't truly treated it as an educational domain. It's extracurricular. It's still extracurricular. It should be, in my opinion, treated organizationally exactly like our music departments, our dance departments, pre-medicine, entrepreneurship. There is a vast amount of science and art. And part of the reason I think that we're seeing issues in a lot of areas is because we're just asking our athletes to do far too much. They're having two full-time jobs. And if we were able to have educational structure surrounding the amazing things that they're doing, it would help a lot to align the values with what they are supposed to be.
16: Wow, you really said a lot there. It's so much to build upon. First off, let's talk about university values. All universities have values. So I think what you're getting at is, are we living it in every aspect of our university? And there's no doubt when people come to a university, when they're hired, there's this onboarding process. And we try to say, this is our culture. We try to say, these are our values. We're the university of the people, or any university. And yet, to be able to put that in the sports domain, or just in general with students, are we really looking out for them, their best interests? Which makes me think of a whole nother topic in terms of, when you come to a university, are you there to get a job, or are you there to grow and mature and be a productive citizen, right? So how do we live the values? What does that look like besides just putting a name of a university on a jersey?
17: Yeah. Well, I think, you know, as you said, there is more and more pressure for universities to demonstrate that our graduates are getting jobs. And I think the more employers that I speak with, the more they want people that know how to lead and communicate. And it's not specific skills that they're looking for, it's specific dispositions and attitudes and abilities to adapt. We're in an information age that is unlike any other, right? We have jobs that didn't exist yesterday popping up every day, and it will continue to be that way. So the domains of the past should stay as long as they're training us how to think and how to adapt and how to be productive citizens. And I think, based on the research, nothing does that as well as participation in sport.
16: Well, you have my vote. We're talking about character building, right? We're talking about critical thinking. And oftentimes it seems the more we challenge young people, the more we might get our hands slapped, which is a whole nother subject.
17: Yeah, well, you know, you learn how to perform under pressure. You learn how to fail. You learn how to learn. You learn how to respond when someone's yelling in your face, or 10,000 people are yelling at you. You know, it's an intense situation that you really can't replicate in any other way. And the feedback, the immediate feedback that you get, you know, in learning science, we know, the more feedback you get, the more you grow. And you get a lot of feedback when you have immediate results.
16: And then we add in the money factor. And with the rev share and the NIL, you know, I've been stating for a few months now, with all the money flowing now, I believe that the Texas schools are going to win in all of this, in most cases, because Texas has the most money. They have oil and they have real estate. And I've just been tracking the different universities based in Texas and how they're all doing well, faster than anyone as well, whether that's football, basketball, all the sports, softball, everything, Texas at advantage. And so when all this money is floating around, we don't necessarily have high quality financial literacy for the students, let alone their parents. How do we protect the athletes?
17: Well, I think that we can start by giving them a real voice. And that's something that, you know, there's principles of good governance in sport that the global research community has put out. And one of them is participation by the athletes in the governance. And historically, we have not done a good job of involving our athletes. And I think the pushback is, well, there's such a short cycle, and you know, they're only here for 4 years. But what they've done in other global governance structures is have a 10-year window that athletes, after they graduate, can participate in the governance and really share what they need and want. And in doing so, it, you know, nobody's better at knowing what they need than themselves oftentimes. And so hearing straight from them, I think, is a big important part that should be separate from separately organized in order for them to have protections and abilities to negotiate.
1: Yeah, no doubt. It makes me think of how this can be, it can lead to what, cognitive dissonance. At one moment, we're treating them like babies, hand-holding, doing everything for them. And then the other is sink or swim, adult. Uh-huh.
17: Right.
1: It's a tough situation. And it's chosen to do it. Go ahead.
17: Yeah, on top of that, it's the fans, you know. Yeah. They say, well, they're paid enough. They should know how to do it. They should be doing this. They should be doing that. And, you know, there's some logic to that, but they're also still 18, right? So it's a tough dichotomy.
1: Let's take a break here. Again, we're talking to Dr. Arian Waite, exercise and sports science at UNC Chapel Hill. 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
1: We're talking to Dr. Arian Waite, a leader in sports administration here at UNC Chapel Hill and nationally. Dr. Waite, we've been talking about college sports. I'm really concerned in terms of how we maybe start all over if we're not going to do the real reform that's needed. Do we need Congress to step in? Do we need that federal intervention? Because right now it is the wild, wild west. And much of this is because states really decide how things will take place in college sports. And we really saw it blow up with the NIL and certain governors saying that athletes have rights and they can go make money on their own, and others saying, no, we've got to protect the system. So when we think about, you know, whether it's local, state, or even national, any thoughts in terms of how we might be able to change this institution for the better?
17: Well, I think from our recent history, we can see that everyone's acting in their own self-interest. And so until that stops, or until a guiding coalition of leaders with some power, probably from the power conferences, really take a stand together to do what's right instead of doing what's expedient or necessary by law, given pressure, which is what has led us to where we are today. There does need to be intervention, but I would like to believe, although maybe I'm naive for thinking so, that we don't need to run to get help. We understand the system better than others do, and I believe that there are ways to change it. And you know, these interviews that I've done have been very eye-opening, that, you know, there are a lot of things that we could be doing that we just aren't. So I hope at some point we can put our own interests aside and do what should be done for the greater good of college sport.
1: Well, that greater good for some here in Chapel Hill feel that with UNC now having professional coaches, what are we talking about, $150 million being invested in fixing things and making us even more successful? As I've written in one of my articles, UNC is not about winning. UNC is about winning championships. And sadly,
16: I do believe that fandom and even some of our administrators or coaches are just so fixated on the outcome versus the process and the journey. It's about love. It's about courage. It's about wisdom. It's about, you know, even loving your competitor, which maybe I'll have to speak on or write on, but what I mean by that, but just the opportunity to be in battle. That is where growth occurs. But it is really, really scary right now in terms of the money that's flowing when we think about all the things that are going on in this nation. In fact, here in North Carolina, that could really benefit by those types of dollars. So any advice for students who want to be researchers, any advice for junior faculty who want to do research and get into this space?
17: Well, so my number one pragmatic recommendation is to time block, to set time on your calendar every week, every day for the things that are the most important to you. And that goes back to what your values are and the difference that you're trying to make in your domain. So that is my practical advice that I'll put forward. But beyond that, my favorite kind of perspective, I'd say, is the phrase to be curious and not judgmental. And I think what you just mentioned about enjoying the journey and realizing that that if you have that mindset that every day you have a challenge, maybe you have the opportunity to level up in the video game of life that you're playing. Every single day is an opportunity to learn, and that is the beauty of life, to really approach everything with curiosity. And that just creates a mindset of excitement and never-ending ascension, never-ending growth. So
16: love it. Love it. Well stated. Yes. Curiosity, creativity, flow, right? Being in the flow. Thank you, Dr. Arian Waite. 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
1: ABC News, I'm Dave Packer. More Republicans on Capitol Hill objecting to President Trump's $1.8 billion fund that could give payouts to those who claim they were targeted by federal prosecutors. Acting Attorney General Todd Blanche scrambled to Capitol Hill to speak with Republicans.
2: And it's not clear if they had any assurances from the acting attorney general about how this could be tweaked or changed. But lawmakers who were leaving were expressing frustration with how that meeting went. And sounds like he certainly got an earful, what we've been hearing in public comments from Republicans even over the last 24 hours, that they're very frustrated with this.
1: ABC's Karen Travers, 41-year-old NASCAR legend Kyle Busch died after his family said he was undergoing treatment due to a severe illness. Stephen Colbert hosting the final episode of The Late Show Thursday night.
3: If you're just tuning into The Late Show, you missed a lot.
1: His final guest, Paul McCartney. This is ABC News. A federal judge dismissed charges against a former assistant principal in Virginia who was on trial for failing to act to protect a teacher against a 6-year-old student. ABC Chief Justice Correspondent Pierre Thomas has more.
4: A former assistant principal in tears after a judge dismissed all criminal charges against her stemming from the 2023 shooting of a teacher by a 6-year-old student. Ebony Parker was facing child abuse charges after a boy shot and wounded his first grade teacher, Abby Zawerner, with a gun he brought to school in his backpack. Prosecutors alleged that Parker failed to act and to follow school protocol after staffers raised concerns that the student had a weapon.
1: A Florida biologist has won a $485,000 settlement this week after she was fired from a state agency for a social media post following the death of conservative activist Charlie Kirk. Attorneys for the woman say the settlement, which includes back pay and damages, is a hard-won vindication for her First Amendment rights. Dave Packer, ABC News.
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0: 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And on Memorial Day, Monday, May 25th, the American Legion Post 6 on 54 West is inviting you to join them for a ceremony. Doors open at noon. The ceremony will run from 1 to 2 p.m. with hot dogs, ice cream, and live music from the Village Band afterward. Get more info at ChapelHillPost6.com, the number 6 there. And if you want more information about upcoming events and happenings, turn to the local events calendar page on ChapelBoro.com.
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0: 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One volunteer each from Orange and Chatham County earned recognition from the governor's office for their work in their respective communities. Laura Malinchak, a lead volunteer at Porch Chapel Hill Carboro, and Jenny Knowlton, the co-founder of Pittsburgh's Quilt Maker Cafe, were recently honored by North Carolina Governor Josh Stein with Governor's Medallion Awards for volunteer service. 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This month, Allison West from the Office of Mobility and Greenways and Brennan Bauma from Chapel Hill's sustainability team tell the story of Bike Month in Chapel Hill. 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It's all on chapelboro.com.
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0: 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Friday, May 22nd, you can head to the Eno House in Hillsboro for the Velvet Feast, a song swap hosted by Jess Klein with local musicians Dawn Landes and Skylar Gadaz playing each other's songs. Starting with a potluck at 5, followed by the music at 6, and a portion of the proceeds will benefit Siembra NC. 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
1: ABC News, I'm Sherry Preston. Continued backlash against the president's nearly $1.8 billion fund set up to compensate people who say they were targeted by the Biden administration. ABC's Ali Pekoran with more on the Republicans now speaking out against it.
2: One of the issues that pretty immediately emerged on Capitol Hill as that fund came into focus was the fact that some of this money could, in theory, go to January 6th rioters who stormed the Capitol, including some potentially who maybe assaulted police officers that day. That's something that a lot of Republicans on Capitol Hill have had a huge problem with.
1: The world of NASCAR reeling after the sudden death of 41-year-old Kyle Busch. He died this week after an undisclosed illness. On May 10th, he had asked a doctor to meet him after a race in New York, but the exact cause of death has not been disclosed. On this Memorial Day weekend, there will be a lot of rain in the Northeast, and that runway at New York's LaGuardia Airport is still shut down because of a sinkhole. This is ABC News. Officials say the person on board a Detroit-bound Air France plane who came from Central Africa and was taken off the flight in Canada showed no symptoms of Ebola and is unlikely to spread anything. But Deborah Mister, who was on board the flight, says it certainly was scary.
3: The flight attendants all had masks on, which no one had had on prior to that announcement. So it was really concerning, like, what is going on here?
1: So far, everyone on board has been checked out and is fine. A United Airlines flight traveling from New York to Guatemala diverted to Dulles Airport in Virginia last night after an unruly passenger tried to open the door mid-flight, according to the airline. A delay for SpaceX and its massive Starship rocket. Last night's launch was scrubbed because of a problem with the tower arm. It's the tallest and most powerful rocket ever built, according to Elon Musk, who could become the richest man ever when SpaceX goes public sometime this year. Sherry Preston, ABC News.
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6: Good morning and happy Friday. Time is 6:05. Temperature 60 degrees in Chapel Hill. We've got mostly cloudy skies out there right now, and we do expect more rain today as we get into this Memorial Day weekend. High temperatures are going to get up near 70 degrees. It will be relatively chilly compared to the hot weather we've seen all this week. Chance of rain today, chance of rain every day for the foreseeable future after that. Best chance of rain today will be initially this morning and then again in the later part of the day. Might be able to skate through all of today rain-free, but that's not going to be the case for the weekend. Scattered showers and thunderstorms every day for Saturday, Sunday, Memorial Day, Monday, and all through next week as well. Going to be with you on this Friday morning. Let's catch you up on local news as we start the day. It is budget season for town and county governments, and local officials are having to make lots of hard choices in the face of ongoing inflation, plus funding cuts at the state and federal levels that are shifting costs down onto towns and counties. That's forcing local leaders to make hard decisions, and the one that sparked perhaps the most discussion revolves around the Chapel Hill Public Library. Orange County has been funding the library for years, but county officials are talking about drawing that back, especially with a new Orange County Library branch now open in Carrboro. But many local residents are pushing back. With the latest, here's 97.9 The Hill's Brighton McConnell.
17: We love the Chapel Hill Public Library. I grew up in that library.
18: It's one of the most joyous spaces.
19: I had severe agoraphobia. Things have gotten a lot better since then because of the library.
20: We see so many parents and children and teachers and seniors.
18: It's just one of the few places where I think people actually, like, care.
21: Those are just a few of the ways community members described the Chapel Hill Public Library and their patronage to the Orange County Board of Commissioners last Tuesday. Even more comments flooded into the commissioners' email inboxes, as encouraged by the Friends of the Library organization that advocates for the Chapel Hill institution. Karen Curtin, who is the chair of the Friends of the Library, spoke to the board directly and said she believes cutting support for the award-winning, most-used library in the county is a mistake.
22: It doesn't make any sense to me because 40% of Orange County residents actually live in Chapel Hill. We are residents, we are taxpayers. And what that means is over a two-year period, we're getting no value for our library from Orange County taxes that we pay.
21: Just a day later, the Chapel Hill Town Council and town staff didn't mince their words either about the county government's proposal to phase out its annual funding. Chapel Hill Town Manager Ted Voorhees said,
23: "It's a bad decision. It makes no sense. It harms customers."
21: While council members Camille Berry called it mind-boggling and Paris Miller-Fouché called it unacceptable, Miller-Fouché urged everyone in the room to, quote, fight like hell against the funding cut.
24: "We are seeing the failure at the federal level and the state level. I understand the challenges that all of us are facing in terms of, like, dealing with the budget, but we also have to understand what these impacts really have on our community."
21: If Orange County adopts the proposed budget, the county's funding of the Chapel Hill Public Library, which covers 14% of the library's total budget and focuses mostly on operating costs, would be halved over the next 2 years before being phased out completely. The county government began providing supplemental funding around 2013 to help cover people who could not easily travel to the county-run library in Hillsboro. But County Manager Travis Myron's draft budget said that because of the Drakeford Library Complex in Carrboro now being available to Southern Orange County residents, the funding could be discontinued. Chapel Hill Public Library Director Atlas Logan spoke to the Chapel Hill Town Council during its May 13th work session to share her organization's perspective and potential contingency plans. Logan said one likely first step would to begin levying an annual $65 fee on the more than 14,000 library cardholders who live outside of town limits.
24: "Unfortunately, we would probably need to charge them for access. It's not, so as a librarian, that hurts my heart to say. That's not something we want to do, but that would probably be one of our first lines of defense of making up those operational funds that we lost."
21: If all of those cardholders paid the fee, Logan said the funding gap could be made up, but it's an unlikely scenario and would severely hurt the town's ability to equitably provide service. Since the county's funding largely helps the library's part-time workers program, The director said making cuts to those staff could potentially be the next option.
24: But that would have huge ramifications, not only for those individuals who lose their jobs, but it would also necessitate the closure in hours, most likely on Sunday, possibly on Monday, because our part-time program support are the ones who really help us cover hours on weekends and evenings.
21: At both of its May 13th and May 20th meetings, the Chapel Hill Town Council encouraged more upset community members to share their thoughts with the Board of County Commissioners. That included Chapel Hill Mayor Jess Anderson, who sent out an official message to residents on the town newsletter list and said at the May 13th work session,
0: "This was the only library for this entire most populated part of the county. I feel that we've been doing a service to the county in operating this library and only charging them $600,000, which has not gone up at all with inflation, which has not increased despite the incredible increases in the cost to operate this library."
21: For 97.9 The Hill, I'm Brighton McConnell.
6: County commissioners have two more budget work sessions next week, with final budget votes likely coming in mid-June. Elsewhere in Chapel Hill, a brush fire that started Wednesday afternoon in the Carolina North Forest is continuing to smolder, now more than a day and a half after it initially broke out. Crews got the fire under control Wednesday evening, but Chapel Hill Fire Chief Jay Mevin said it will take longer to fully extinguish, so expect smoke in the area around Sewell School Road today, and avoid that area if you're sensitive to bad air quality. Also in Chapel Hill, town officials announced a business development this week. A local tech company called Blue Sky Robotics will be expanding and moving into the Innovate Carolina Junction building on East Rosemary Street, creating 152 full-time jobs. That announcement came after the town council signed off on an incentives package that includes 30 parking spaces and a five-year grant worth over $250,000. Blue Sky was founded by UNC professor Stephen King. The company produces AI-augmented robots. Speaking of UNC, the University Board of Governors elected a new chair yesterday, Kelly Hunt Blue, a UNC Pembroke alum who also serves as Robeson County Manager. She'll serve in that role for the next 2 years. Also yesterday, UNC Chapel Hill officially named Andy Hessick as the next dean of the UNC School of Law. He's been serving as interim dean for the last 8 months after Martin Brinkley stepped down last fall. Up now to Hillsborough, where the State Department of Transportation is warning drivers about an extended road closure that's going to begin next week and run for the next 6 months. A portion of Hall's Mill Road northwest of town will be closed until December as crews replace a bridge that crosses the Eno River. Turning now to Chatham County, where county commissioners are continuing a three-day budget workshop today. There's an even bigger development brewing in Chatham, though, as State Attorney General Jeff Jackson announced yesterday that North Carolina is suing the Vietnamese electric vehicle maker VinFast to try to recover the land that had been reserved for the company to open a major manufacturing plant outside of Moncure. That was originally slated to be a $3 billion investment, bringing 7,500 jobs to the region, but red flags started popping up early, beginning with the highly touted showcase of the vehicles in Vietnam that got universally bad reviews. VinFast still maintains they're planning to open the plant in the next 2 years, but they've consistently missed development goals and timelines, and state officials say that triggers a provision in the initial incentives package that should require the company to return the land for future opportunities with other developers. Finally, to the national level, where growing dissatisfaction with the state of the economy is driving public opinion away from Donald Trump and toward Democrats 6 months out from a major election. Public policy polling director Tom Jensen says Democrats could make huge gains both nationally and statewide, even after losing some seats to gerrymandering, if they can win over voters who are anti-Trump but haven't yet made up their minds about the midterm. He says doing that means keeping the focus on the daily struggles of everyday Americans and what Democrats can do about it.
1: I think it's important for Democrats to make sure that they stay focused on what voters care about. And when we look at these undecided voters, they're pretty clear on what they're worried about. 37% of them say that their top issue is inflation and affordability. 21% say that their top issue is jobs and the economy. And 78% of them say they're dissatisfied with the economy. 75% of them say that their household is either stagnant or falling behind economically, and 70% of them say either the price of groceries or the price of gas is the biggest issue in their household. So you see pretty clear guidance here, and we already know that they dislike Donald Trump. So where the onus is for Democrats now is to make these voters feel like Democrats can actually do something to make all of those things that they're concerned about better.
6: That's Tom Jensen speaking there. You can listen back to that full conversation in the This Morning with Aaron Keck section of our website, chapelboro.com, and visit Chapelboro for more local news, including details about public service interruptions during the long Memorial Day weekend. Our own programming will be altered as well for the holiday on Monday. We'll be playing music all day except for the Scott Forbes baseball show at 7.

0: weather that is currently mostly cloudy, 60 degrees in Chapel Hill. No rain on the radar for the moment, but we could get some light rain this morning, and that chance of rain will linger a little bit throughout the day as we'll have cloudy skies all day long. High temperatures getting up into the mid-70s this afternoon, maybe not even hitting 75. It's definitely going to be cooler today than we've seen this past week. Overnight lows around 60 with that slight chance of rain continuing, and then a better chance of rain as we get further into Memorial Day weekend. Scattered showers and thunderstorms, in fact, every day through the end of next week. We'll be in the low 70s again tomorrow, and then up around 80 every day beginning on Sunday and continuing through the week. 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Coming up later on in the show, we've got a lot. Another round of the Impossible Quiz with questions this week about Memorial Day, that holiday and its history. That's coming up around 8:45. We'll have Date Night with Brad Bednar at 8:30, as always on Friday. At 7:30, we'll have this month's round of our monthly Changemakers series, focusing on some of the newly emerging startup businesses in town that are working with the Launch Incubator in downtown Chapel Hill. Worth noting, last month's guest was Blue Sky Robotics, which of course made the news today because of that incentives package that the town council signed off on this week that enables them to relocate and expand at Innovate Carolina Junction. Big announcement from the town on that earlier this week, and you can listen back to the full conversation with the folks from Blue Sky Robotics in the Changemaker section on chapelboro.com. We've got the next installment of that conversation series coming up later on this morning with a different cool company that's working with Launch. Coming up next, though, we've got sports, including three different Carolina teams in action today. ACC tournament beginning for Tar Heel baseball, and the NCAA championships continuing for UNC women's lacrosse and women's golf. Previews of all of that coming up next after this.
1: 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Look close, think far.
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0: Aaron Kett coming at you from Chapel Hill Media Group Studios on East Franklin Street. It is time now to take a look at sports. Today is a big day for Tar Heel Athletics, starting on the diamond, where second-ranked UNC baseball gets underway in the ACC Championships in Charlotte. As the two-seed, Carolina got a double bye into the quarterfinals. Today's opponent is seven-seed Virginia Tech, a team the Diamond Heels have yet to play this year. UNC heads into the tourney with a stellar 20.

0: 2-8 ACC record despite having started conference play with back-to-back home losses to Virginia. Here's head coach Scott Forbes on his radio show this week about that slow start and what the Diamond Heels learned from it.
1: Yeah, a lot of new players had not played in the ACC, Virginia's offense. We learned a lot from that series. We played on our heels, played too tentative. So I'm glad it happened. The team needed it to happen. This is a team that's got to play with an edge. Right now, I think we've got some big leaguers on our team, but currently we're probably not going to have five first-round picks or four like some teams could potentially, but we can still beat them if we're all doing what we need to be doing. And it's a well-led group, fun group to coach. And that's my favorite thing about coaching now is, besides relationships, is trying to do our job as a coaching staff to give every team, because every team's different, figure out, you know, what we can do to help them be successful.
0: That's Scott Forbes speaking there. Game time today was originally set for 3, but that's been moved up to 11 o'clock this morning due to expected bad weather in Charlotte. We will have the whole game for you right here on 97.9 The Hill. If the Heels win, they'll face either Florida State or Pitt in the semis tomorrow at 5. While that's happening in Charlotte, UNC women's lacrosse is up in Chicago gearing up for the NCAA semifinals as they look to defend last year's national championship. Carolina's the 2 seed nationally, facing 3 seed Maryland, a former conference rival they haven't faced in 6 years. Today's game starts at 3 and it'll be televised on ESPNU. If the Heels win, they'll meet either Northwestern or Johns Hopkins in the final at noon on Sunday. And there's one other Tar Heel team in action this weekend, UNC Women's Golf out in Carlsbad, California for the NCAA championships starting today and running through Wednesday. UNC is the 11th seed out of 30 teams in the mix. Elsewhere in sports, 6 Tar Heel men's lacrosse stars earned All-America honors yesterday from the USILA, led by Brady Wambach and Owen Duffy on the first team, Ty English on the second team, and Dominic Pietramala on the third team. Wambach also shared the National Midfielder of the Year award, first Tar Heel to do that since 1996. Meanwhile, in soccer, UNC's Bella Devi and Lauren Malsom got named yesterday to the U.S. National Women's Under-19 team for a pair of matches next month in Germany. And in basketball, the schedule is out for next season's CBS Sports Classic, December 19th at Madison Square Garden in New York. The Tar Heel men will face Kentucky at 2:30, televised on CBS. Up to the pros, the Durham Bulls shut out Nashville 6-0 last night, getting their first win of the week. That series continues in the DBAP tonight at 6:45. And in hockey, it was a rough start for the Carolina Hurricanes. They dropped Game 1 of the Eastern Conference Finals last night, 6-2 to Montreal. Game 2 of that series is tomorrow night at 7 in Raleigh.
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0: 6:24, your time. 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Got a quick word from them, and then we just heard from Emily. We got a little Watch House for you on the way after that.
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0: 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We're half past the hour here on 97.9 The Hill. A couple of musical events happening in our community tonight. You can head to Carborough Town Commons at 6:30 this evening for the annual Freight Train Blues Music Series presented by the Music Maker Relief Foundation along with the town. 6:30 tonight, it'll be Lynn Grissett and Defunky Leroy Harper Jr. All-Stars playing. 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Also tonight, you can head up to Hillsborough and check out the Velvet Feast, a song swap hosted by Jess Klein, with local musicians Dawn Landes and Skylar Gadaz playing each other's songs this evening. It's going to be at the Eno House in Hillsborough, starting with the potluck at 5, followed by the music at 6, and a portion of the proceeds there will benefit Siembra NC. 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It is 60 degrees in Chapel Hill, Carborough. Looking at cloudy skies out there right now. It's going to be a cloudy day with a chance of light rain this morning and then lingering into the afternoon. I think morning might be best chance of rain, but we could see some precipitation later, too. Highs will be up in the mid-70s by the end of the day. Overnight lows around 60 tonight, and then more of the same. Scattered showers and thunderstorms every day through the weekend and all through next week. Highs tomorrow will be in the low 70s again, and then we're up around 80 every day beginning on Sunday. 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
0: Catching you up on local news if you're just joining us. Top story today is the ongoing fight over county-level funding for the Chapel Hill Public Library. County officials looking to draw that funding down as they're dealing with a lot of financial and budget pressures. And you've got the new Orange County branch in Carborough that they're now working towards funding as well. But there's a lot of pushback against that reduction in funding at the Chapel Hill level. So that conversation very much still going on. You can get the full rundown of where things stand right now up on our website, chapelboro.com, and we'll have Brett McConnell's full report on that coming up at the top of next hour. Elsewhere in Chapel Hill, a brush fire that started Wednesday in the Carolina North Forest is still smoldering more than a day and a half after it initially broke out. Could keep smoldering for another day plus, according to fire crews. They got the fire under control Wednesday evening, but fully extinguishing it will take a little bit longer. So if you're up around Sewell School Road today, you will likely smell and maybe even see some smoke as that fire continues. Avoid the area if you're sensitive to bad air quality. Other big news out of Chapel Hill, town officials announced a business development on Thursday after a vote from the town council on Wednesday. A local tech company called Blue Sky Robotics will be expanding and moving into the Innovate Carolina Junction building on East Rosemary Street, creating 152 full-time jobs. That company's already based in Chapel Hill, but the incentives package that the town council approved will enable them to expand. The package includes 30 parking spaces and a five-year grant worth over $250,000. That's a company that was started at UNC and has gone through the launch incubator program. As it happens, Stephen King from Blue Sky was our guest last month on our monthly Changemakers series featuring some of the businesses that are in that launch accelerator. And we've got the next round of that coming up at the middle of next hour with John Armin from a company called Utilist, which is going to be a fun conversation about another exciting new company that's coming out of Chapel Hill. So stay with us for that about an hour from now. And note that our last guest on the Changemaker series is making a big splash in the overall news this week. Elsewhere in the news, the UNC Board of Governors elected a new chair yesterday, Kelly Hunt Blue, who also serves as Robeson County Manager. She'll serve in that role for the next 2 years. UNC Chapel Hill named Andy Hessick officially as the next dean of the UNC School of Law. No big change there. He's been serving as interim dean for the last 8 months. On the state level, State Attorney General Jeff Jackson announced yesterday that North Carolina is suing the Vietnamese electric vehicle maker VinFast to try to recover the land that had been reserved for the company to open a major manufacturing plant outside of Moncure. How major? It was going to be a $3 billion investment, bringing 7,500 jobs to the region, but it has been long delayed. VinFast says they still plan on opening that plant within a couple of years, but they've missed a lot of deadlines, and state officials now say those missed deadlines trigger a provision in the initial incentives package that should require the company to return the land for future opportunities with other developers. And in sports, a big day today for UNC Athletics. UNC Baseball in Charlotte for the ACC tournament. They got a double bye through to the quarterfinals, but today is quarterfinal day, so they're back on the diamond to later this morning for an 11 a.m. game against Virginia Tech. UNC the 2 seed, Hokies are the 7 seed. We'll have that game for you on 97.9 The Hill starting in about 4.5 hours. Also today, UNC Women's Lacrosse is up in Chicago for the NCAA tournament semifinals. They're the 2 seed taking on 3 seed Maryland today at 3 o'clock. If the Heels win, they'll meet either Northwestern or Johns Hopkins in the final on Sunday. If you want to catch that one yourself, you can watch it on TV on ESPNU. One other Tar Heel team in action today, UNC Women's Golf is in California for the NCAA Championships getting underway later on today. UNC is the 11 seed out of 30 teams. And in hockey, if you missed it, a bad night last night for the Carolina Hurricanes. They lost to Montreal 6-2 in Game 1 of their Eastern Conference Final Series. Game 2 is tomorrow night in Raleigh. 6:37 is your time. We've got some music from Oasis coming up next as This Morning continues after this.
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0: 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Looking good out there on the roads. No incidents, accidents, or delays to report right now, but we'll keep an eye on things over the course of the morning. Reminder, it is Memorial Day weekend, so traffic for travel purposes will be heavier than usual, although folks might be already taking the day off of work, so the rush hour might not be quite as bad. If you're seeing anything out there that we're not reporting, you can always shoot us a text when you're safe and off the roads and tell us about it at 919-240 with 6,000. As for the weather, that's also looking good, but we do have some rain creeping into the radar right now. 60 degrees your temperature with cloudy skies. A little rain just off to our west, and again, we're going to be seeing that off and on, possibly throughout the morning and then continuing maybe into the afternoon. Really, at any point during the day, just a slight chance of rain, but it is going to be cloudy and gray all day, and you'll likely see a little bit of precipitation at least sometime between now and the end of Friday. Highs today getting up into the low to mid 70s. We'll have lows tonight down around 60, and then continued gray skies and scattered showers and thunderstorms every day through the weekend and all through next week. Temperatures tomorrow also in the low 70s, and then we'll be up around 80 every day beginning on Sunday. 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
0: 6:46 your time. I'm going to keep the hour going by playing music from an artist who has got a birthday today. Happy 76th birthday to Bernie Taupin, who's a longtime collaborator with the great Elton John and one of the best lyricists in the history of 20th century music. Here's a couple of Elton John and Bernie Taupin songs, beginning with Goodbye Yellow Brick Road on 97.9 The Hill.

0: Double shot of Elton John there, Rocket Man, and Goodbye Yellow Brick Road. Happy 76th birthday to Bernie Taupin, longtime lyricist and collaborator. 6:54 is your time. Back to you. Wrap up the hour with one more song after this.
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0: 6:56, your time. Going to wrap up the hour with one more song. Just played a couple of Elton John songs because today is Bernie Taupin's 76th birthday. He's not the only significant music figure with a birthday today. First of all, happy birthday to Frank Heath from the Cat's Cradle. He's celebrating today. But also, he shares a birthday with Morrissey of the Smiths. And here they are with Hand in Glove on Morrissey's 67th birthday on 97.9 The Hill.

0: Happy 67th birthday to Morrissey from the Smiths, Hand in Glove. They are wrapping us up on this hour of this morning. Much more to come, though, in the next 2 hours, so hang out with us for that. One more look at weather before we leave it to ABC News for the next couple of minutes. It is currently 60 degrees in Chapel Hill. Cloudy all over, a little light rain on the radar. You might see a sprinkle. It's going to be in the low to mid-70s today with cloudy skies and a slight chance of rain all day.
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2: ABC News, I'm Sherry Preston. The illness NASCAR driver Kyle Busch's family says he was suffering before his death has not been disclosed, but we do know the 41-year-old had asked for medical help recently while struggling with a cold. ABC News medical contributor Dr. Alok Patel.
3: In some situations, what may seem like a routine cold can actually turn into pneumonia, sepsis, meningitis, or may even affect other organs in your body. This can lead to some severe complications.
2: Busch was a two-time NASCAR Cup Series champion. The long Memorial Day weekend will be full of rain in the Northeast, where one of the runways at New York's LaGuardia Airport is still shut down because of a sinkhole. Secretary of State Marco Rubio in Sweden for a meeting of NATO foreign ministers, saying of the war in Iran.
4: There's been some slight progress. I don't want to exaggerate it, but there's been a little bit of movement, and that's good. The fundamentals remain the same. Iran can never have a nuclear weapon.
2: Price of a gallon of regular gas, $4.55, according to Gas Buddy, $1.61 higher than the start of the war. This is ABC News. Police in California releasing video taken during the DUI arrest of Britney Spears. That was her saying she could drink probably four bottles of wine and take care of the arresting officer, adding, she's an angel. Spears' blood alcohol level was below the legal limit, but she did admit that she had taken several drugs that day, including Adderall, Prozac, and a mood stabilizer. End of an era in late night. Stephen Colbert telling his audience before last night's final show.
5: I'll say to you what I've said to every audience for the last 11 years, and I have meant it every time. Have a good show. Thanks for being here. And let's do it, y'all.
2: CBS canceled Colbert's show, claiming it was too expensive. His final guest was Paul McCartney, who was with the Beatles when they first performed in that very venue, the Ed Sullivan Theater, for the first time in America back in 1964. Sherry Preston, ABC News.
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0: Morning and happy Friday. Time is 7:04, temperature 60 degrees with clouds all over the place and a little bit of light rain on the radar. It might run into a sprinkle or two if you're out and about. It is going to be like that throughout the day with temperatures in the low to mid 70s this afternoon. Clouds will stick around all day long. We should be mostly rain-free, but decent chance we'll see some showers sometime today. Overnight lows around 60 tonight and then scattered showers and thunderstorms every day for the rest of the weekend and all the way through the end of next week. Highs tomorrow will be in the low 70s again, and then we'll be up around 80 beginning on Sunday. Catching you up on local news as we start the hour, it is budget season for town and county governments, and local officials are having to make lots of hard choices in the face of ongoing inflation, plus funding cuts at the state and federal levels that are shifting costs down onto towns and counties. That's forcing local leaders to make hard decisions, and the one that sparked perhaps the most discussion revolves around the Chapel Hill Public Library. Orange County has been funding the library for years, but county officials are talking about drawing that back, especially with a new Orange County library branch now open in Carrboro, but many local residents are pushing back. With the latest, here's 97.9 The Hill's Brighton McConnell.
14: We love the Chapel Hill Public Library. I grew up in that library.
15: It's one of the most joyous spaces.
16: I had severe agoraphobia. Things have gotten a lot better since then because of the library.
17: We see so many parents and children and teachers and seniors.
15: It's just one of the few places where I think people actually, like, care.
18: Those are just a few of the ways community members described the Chapel Hill Public Library and their patronage to the Orange County Board of Commissioners last Tuesday. Even more comments flooded into the commissioners' email inboxes, as encouraged by the Friends of the Library organization that advocates for the Chapel Hill institution. Karen Curtin, who is the chair of the Friends of the Library, spoke to the board directly and said she believes cutting support for the award-winning, most-used library in the county is a mistake.
19: It doesn't make any sense to me because 40% of Orange County residents actually live in Chapel Hill. We are residents, we are taxpayers. And what that means is over a two-year period, we're getting no value for our library from Orange County taxes that we pay.
18: Just a day later, the Chapel Hill Town Council and town staff didn't mince their words either about the county government's proposal to phase out its annual funding. Chapel Hill Town Manager Ted Voorhees said,
20: "It's a bad decision. It makes no sense. It harms customers."
18: While council members Camille Berry called it mind-boggling and Paris Miller-Fouché called it unacceptable, Miller-Fouché urged everyone in the room to, quote, fight like hell against the funding cut.
21: "We are seeing the failure at the federal level and state level. I understand the challenges that all of us are facing in terms of, like, dealing with the budget. But we also have to understand what these impacts really have on our community."
18: If Orange County adopts the proposed budget, the county's funding of the Chapel Hill Public Library, which covers 14% of the library's total budget and focuses mostly on operating costs, would be halved over the next 2 years before being phased out completely. The county government began providing supplemental funding around 2013 to help cover people who could not easily travel to the county-run library in Hillsborough. But County Manager Travis Myron's draft budget said that because of the Drakeford Library Complex in Carrboro now being available to Southern Orange County residents, the funding could be discontinued. Chapel Hill Public Library Director Atlas Logan spoke to the Chapel Hill Town Council during its May 13th work session to share her organization's perspective and potential contingency plans. Logan said one likely first step would to begin levying an annual $65 fee on the more than 14,000 library cardholders who live outside of town limits.
22: "Unfortunately, we would probably need to charge them for access. It's not, so as a librarian, that hurts my heart to say. That's not something we want to do, but that would probably be one of our first lines of defense of making up those operational funds that we lost."
18: If all of those cardholders paid the fee, Logan said the funding gap could be made up, but it's an unlikely scenario and would severely hurt the town's ability to equitably provide service. Since the county's funding largely helps the library's part-time workers program, The director said making cuts to those staff could potentially be the next option.
22: But that would have huge ramifications, not only for those individuals who lose their jobs, but it would also necessitate the closure in hours, most likely on Sunday, possibly on Monday, because our part-time program support are the ones who really help us cover hours on weekends and evenings.
18: At both of its May 13th and May 20th meetings, the Chapel Hill Town Council encouraged more upset community members to share their thoughts with the Board of County Commissioners. That included Chapel Hill Mayor Jess Anderson, who sent out an official message to residents on the town newsletter list and said at the May 13th work session,
1: "This was the only library for this entire most populated part of the county. I feel that we've been doing a service to the county in operating this library and only charging them $600,000, which has not gone up at all with inflation, which has not increased despite the incredible increases in the cost to operate this library."
18: For 97.9 The Hill, I'm Brighton McConnell.
0: County commissioners have two more budget work sessions next week, with final budget votes likely coming in mid-June. Elsewhere in Chapel Hill, a brush fire that started Wednesday afternoon in the Carolina North Forest is continuing to smolder, now more than a day and a half after it initially broke out. Crews got the fire under control Wednesday evening, but Chapel Hill Fire Chief Jay Mevin said it will take longer to fully extinguish, so expect smoke in the area around Sewell School Road today, and avoid that area if you're sensitive to bad air quality. Also in Chapel Hill, town officials announced a business development this week. A local tech company called Blue Sky Robotics will be expanding and moving into the Innovate Carolina Junction building on East Rosemary Street, creating 152 full-time jobs. That announcement came after the town council signed off on an incentives package that includes 30 parking spaces and a five-year grant worth over $250,000. Blue Sky was founded by UNC professor Stephen King. The company produces AI-augmented robots. Speaking of UNC, the University Board of Governors elected a new chair yesterday, Kelly Hunt Blue, a UNC Pembroke alum who also serves as Robeson County manager. She'll serve in that role for the next 2 years. Also yesterday, UNC Chapel Hill officially named Andy Hessick as the next dean of the UNC School of Law. He's been serving as interim dean for the last 8 months after Martin Brinkley stepped down last fall. Up now to Hillsboro, where the State Department of Transportation is warning drivers about an extended road closure that's going to begin next week and run for the next 6 months. A portion of Hall's Mill Road northwest of town will be closed until December as crews replace a bridge that crosses the Eno River. Turning now to Chatham County, where county commissioners are continuing a three-day budget workshop today. There's an even bigger development brewing in Chatham, though, as State Attorney General Jeff Jackson announced yesterday that North Carolina is suing the Vietnamese electric vehicle maker VinFast to try to recover the land that had been reserved for the company to open a major manufacturing plant outside of Moncure. That was originally slated to be a $3 billion investment bringing 7,500 jobs to the region, but red flags started popping up early, beginning with the highly touted showcase of the vehicles in Vietnam that got universally bad reviews. VinFast still maintains they're planning to open the plant in the next 2 years, but they've consistently missed development goals and timelines, and state officials say that triggers a provision in the initial incentives package that should require the company to return the land for future opportunities with other developers. Finally, to the national level, where growing dissatisfaction with the state of the economy is driving public opinion away from Donald Trump and toward Democrats 6 months out from a major election. Public policy polling director Tom Jensen says Democrats could make huge gains both nationally and statewide, even after losing some seats to gerrymandering, if they can win over voters who are anti-Trump but haven't yet made up their minds about the midterm. He says doing that means keeping the focus on the daily struggles of everyday Americans and what Democrats can do about it.
3: I think it's important for Democrats to make sure that they stay focused on what voters care about. And when we look at these undecided voters, they're pretty clear on what they're worried about. 37% of them say that their top issue is inflation and affordability. 21% say that their top issue is jobs and the economy. And 78% of them say they're dissatisfied with the economy. 75% of them say that their household is either stagnant or falling behind economically, and 70% of them say either the price of groceries or the price of gas is the biggest issue in their household. So you see pretty clear guidance here, and we already know that they dislike Donald Trump. So where the onus is for Democrats now is to make these voters feel like Democrats can actually do something to make all of those things that they're concerned about better.
0: That's Tom Jensen speaking there. You can listen back to that full conversation in the This Morning with Aaron Keck section of our website, chapelboro.com, and visit Chapelboro for more local news, including details about public service interruptions during the long Memorial Day weekend. Our own programming will be altered as well for the holiday on Monday. We'll be playing music all day, except for the Scott Forbes baseball show at 7 o'clock that evening. Speaking of Scott Forbes, we got some baseball coming up in sports as UNC gets ready for the start of the ACC tournament with quarterfinal action later on today. Time right now is 7:15.
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0: 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Heading out and about, nothing really to report right now. No incidents, accidents, or delays to slow you down. Be careful driving. There may be a little bit less rush hour traffic than usual as people get an early jump on Memorial Day weekend and take today off. On the other hand, it is Memorial Day weekend, so travel-related traffic will be up. So plan accordingly and be careful driving this weekend. If you're seeing anything out there right now or later that we're not reporting, send us a text. Text when you're safe and off the roads and tell us about it at 919-240-6000. It is this traffic report brought to you by Carbro Coffee Roasters. They believe that coffee unites the world, and they prove it with an unwavering commitment to personally source the finest coffee through their Farmer Direct Relationship Program, connecting communities around the world through each coffee individually and carefully roasted. Get more on

0: Picking up tomorrow and continuing through the rest of the weekend and through pretty much all of next week as well. Lows around 60 tonight, and then as far as temperatures are concerned, highs will be in the low 70s tomorrow, and then we'll get up around 80 beginning on Sunday and staying there through all of next week. But you are going to want the umbrellas. Good chance of rain every single day for the next week to come, with possible thundershowers in the mix too. We definitely need the rain. We're going to get it this week. Weather brought to you by the towns and villages of Alamance County, filled with small surprises like the Children's Museum of Alamance County on South Main Street in Graham, offering interactive experiences where children and adults can play and create together. Go to visitalamance.com for details and to find more small surprises. It is 7:17. Coming up in the second half of the hour, we'll have this month's installment of our monthly Changemakers series. These are conversations with some of the startup businesses that are going through the Launch Accelerator program in downtown Chapel Hill. Our subject last week was Blue Sky Robotics, and that's the company that made the news today for getting a big incentives package from the town to relocate and expand into the Innovate Carolina Junction. So these are very timely conversations, and we got one coming up in about 10 to 15 minutes. Coming up next, though, we've got sports, including UNC baseball. As I mentioned a minute ago, they're starting the ACC tournament today, so we got that preview. Also, UNC women's golf and women's lacrosse, both in the NCAA tournament, with semifinal action for the lacrosse team up in Chicago. Previews of that after this.
1: 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That sums it up. I'm a trusted advisor. So if you have any questions, whether you're buying or selling, call me at 919-937-7104.
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0: Aaron Kett coming at you from Chapel Hill Media Group Studios on East Franklin Street. It is time now to take a look at sports. Today is a big day for Tar Heel Athletics, starting on the diamond, where second-ranked UNC baseball gets underway in the ACC Championships in Charlotte. As the two-seed, Carolina got a double bye into the quarterfinals. Today's opponent is 7-seed Virginia Tech, a team the Diamond Heels have yet to play this year. UNC heads into the tourney with a stellar 22-8 ACC record, despite having started conference play with back-to-back home losses to Virginia. Here's head coach Scott Forbes on his radio show this week about that slow start and what the Diamond Heels learned from it.
7: Yeah, a lot of new players had not played in the ACC. Virginia's offense, we learned a lot from that series. We played on our heels, played too tentative, so I'm glad it happened. The team needed it to happen. This is a team that's got to play with an edge. Right now, I think we've got some big leaguers on our team, but currently we're probably not going to have five first-round picks or four like some teams could potentially, but we can still beat them if we're all doing what we need to be doing. And it's a well-led group, fun group to coach. And that's my favorite thing about coaching now is besides relationships.

0: just trying to do our job as a coaching staff to give every team, because every team's different, figure out, you know, what we can do to help them be successful.
1: That's Scott Forbes speaking there. Game time today was originally set for 3, but that's been moved up to 11 o'clock this morning due to expected bad weather in Charlotte. We will have the whole game for you right here on 97.9 The Hill. If the Heels win, they'll face either Florida State or Pitt in the semis tomorrow at 5. While that's happening in Charlotte, UNC women's lacrosse is up in Chicago gearing up for the NCAA semifinals as they look to defend last year's national championship. Carolina's the 2 seed nationally, facing 3 seed Maryland, a former conference rival they haven't faced in 6 years. Today's game starts at 3 and it'll be televised on ESPNU. If the Heels win, they'll meet either Northwestern or Johns Hopkins in the final at noon on Sunday. And there's one other Tar Heel team in action this weekend, UNC Women's Golf out in Carlsbad, California for the NCAA Championships starting today and running through Wednesday. UNC is the 11th seed out of 30 teams in the mix. Elsewhere in sports, 6 Tar Heel men's lacrosse stars earned All-America honors yesterday from the USILA, led by Brady Wambach and Owen Duffy on the first team, Ty English on the second team, and Dominic Pietramala on the third team. Wambach also shared the National Midfielder of the Year award, first Tar Heel to do that since 1996. Meanwhile, in soccer, UNC's Bella Devi and Lauren Malsom got named yesterday to the U.S. National Women's Under-19 team for a pair of matches next month in Germany. And in basketball, the schedule is out for next season's CBS Sports Classic, December 19th at Madison Square Garden in New York. The Tar Heel men will face Kentucky at 2:30, televised on CBS. Up to the pros, the Durham Bulls shut out Nashville 6-0 last night, getting their first win of the week. That series continues in the DBAP tonight at 6:45. And in hockey, it was a rough start for the Carolina Hurricanes. They dropped Game 1 of the Eastern Conference Finals last night, 6-2 to Montreal. Game 2 of that series is tomorrow night at 7 in Raleigh.
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0: And it's Blue Cactus there, title track off their 2021 album, Stranger Again, on 97.9 The Hill. 728, your time, back in a couple of minutes with an update on weather, and then our monthly Changemakers series. We've got a conversation with a local entrepreneur after this.
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0: 7:31, your time. Memorial Day coming up on Monday, and there are a couple of ceremonies happening in our community. First of all, Orange County hosting its annual Memorial Day service on Monday from 8:45 to 10:15 a.m. at the Orange County Veterans Memorial outside the Southern Human Services Center on Homestead Drive. Everyone's welcome. 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And then in the afternoon on Monday, the American Legion Post 6 on 54 West is inviting you to join them. Doors open there at noon. They'll have a ceremony from 1 to 2 p.m. and then hot dogs, ice cream, and live music from the Village Band afterward. 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Hit the local events calendar page for that. 7:32, your time. 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Got a few weeks left to head there and catch their latest exhibit. It is called Ancestral Frequencies, Selected Works by the MFA Class of 2026, with new works from graduating artists in the Master of Fine Arts in Studio Art program. On view now through June 7th. 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Update on weather brought to you by the Lumina Theater. Looking pretty good out there right now. No rain, at least, on the radar. At least not right in our neck of the woods. But it is a cloudy day, a little foggy, so be careful driving around. And hang on to the umbrellas. You probably won't need them too much today. Just a slight chance of light rain throughout the day. But it is going to be kind of gray with highs in the low to mid-70s. And those gray skies are going to stick around for the rest of this weekend and all through next week. And we do have a good chance of rain pretty much every day for the foreseeable future, which is great. We need the rain, but it is potentially going to put a damper on some folks' outdoor plans. If you got outdoor plans, just keep watching the weather. Expect off and on showers pretty much every day for the next week. Lows around 60 tonight, and then as far as the temperature goes, we'll be in the low 70s again tomorrow, getting up around 80 every day beginning on Sunday. Weather brought to you by the Lumina Theater in Southern Village, where you can catch the next big game on the biggest screen in town, the Lumina Tap Room. And don't forget, they've also got Movies on the Green, hosted by the Lumina Theater outside on the Southern Village Green. Every Saturday evening, they'll be featuring a new family favorite film, Back to the Future, this weekend, Saturday night, starting at 8:45. 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
0: Well, it is time now for The Changemakers, a monthly interview series on 97.9 The Hill, presented by Launch Chapel Hill, a startup accelerator downtown helping elevate the newest generation of entrepreneurs. 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Go there and find out more. They've got new cohorts starting up all the time. And today we are joined in the studio by John Armon, the founder of Utilist. Utilist, did I get that right?
7: Yep.
0: The new company that's using AI to help utilities and infrastructure systems predict and address problems before they happen, making those systems safer and more efficient. So I should have asked about the pronunciation before we started. That's Utilist comes in, right? Yeah. Good morning. How are you?
7: Great. How are you?
0: I'm doing good. Tell us, before we start talking about the company, tell us about yourself. Who are you and how did you get into this particular business?
7: Sure. Yeah. I'm John Armin, founder and CEO of Utilist. I have a computer science master's degree and PhD in environmental engineering. So the thing that I'm doing is very relevant to the utility industry, is bringing data and data analytics to utility operators that working with industrial facilities. I'm an also adjunct professor at UNC Chapel Hill here on the public health school, and I used to be a postdoc there. And yeah, I'm living in this region for 6 years now.
0: Awesome. Mm-hmm. So what's the origin story of the company? How'd you get started?
7: Yeah, so before starting the company, I was working in consultant firm, dealing with the same challenges that right now I'm trying to solve. Mostly consultant firm are looking for services that are hourly based, but what I see as a potential resolve is to integrate this solution on the facilities, on the what they call it air gap premises environment. Mm-hmm. So the most utilities, they are really concerned about cybersecurity, and they are not sometimes ready to jump to the cloud and use cloud solution. So we decided that let's just build a solution that could be used on the utility side, on their secure environment, and support them on their day-to-day operations. And like bring some of these all AI intelligence, ChatGPT stuff to this side that they don't necessarily give access to the internet. So that's become the ideas that we start Utilist.
0: Awesome. So how does the program work?
7: So it's learned through looking at the raw data, looking at the models that try to predict a failure in advance. It's learned through understanding a standard operation procedure or SOPs. It interviews the operator as well. Mm-hmm. And through that, it's learning gradually to become a digital partner. We are not replacing at all any utility operators. We're just bringing additional support for those busy utility operators so they can be more efficient on their day-to-day activities. And that's by learning through the process, supporting them 24/7 on like monitoring the data, understanding, reasoning, etc., and all of those intelligent solutions that nowadays we see on the cloud, but they are not necessarily on the utility private side.
0: So like troubleshooting before the trouble even pops up, right?
7: Exactly. Yeah. It's just looking at the trends, looking at the historical data, and say, oh, we are going to see this failure down the road, so let's just do something.
0: Was there a moment when you had this idea or started pursuing it that you thought this is really something that's going to be a viable company?
7: So as I said, like utilities, they are hesitant jumping to the cloud due to cybersecurity.
0: Mm-hmm.
7: And I was thinking, okay, if we have something that could be just under secure environment, under air gap, what we call it, environment, then we could support them. And that's become the idea that we are pursuing.
0: Awesome. Speaking with John Armin, Utilist is the company. It is part of the Launch Chapel Hill Incubator, and they're bringing us this conversation. This is part of the Changemakers series. You can get the full archive up on our website, chapelborough.com. So as part of the Launch Incubator, what has that experience been like?
7: Oh, that was an awesome experience. And we were involved specifically in a time that we needed some additional support in terms of engagement with potential new clients on different vertical. By vertical right now, or focus mostly on water industries, but we are looking to expand to electricity, oil and gas, and other even private industrial facilities, because at the end of the day, they do have assets, they do have something that an operators need to monitor. So this involvement with Launch Chapel Hill help us to expand a little bit with additional of those utilities, but also lots of mentors and startup founders, entrepreneur, that type of mindset was very beneficial for us to just be in the room with people that talk about the same thing, the same challenges. And we are keeping the discussion open, and I'm just going there after this interviews, and we are going to have discussion on how to expand our solution, how to do the customer relationship management better, et cetera. Mm-hmm. So it was very beneficial, and we really enjoyed it.
0: What's been the most surprising thing about just the process of building this company?
7: The most surprising thing is that technology is not necessarily the barrier. It's the change management, is how to bring people on board for the solution that you're talking. There are discussion about people worried about losing their job to AI, which I understand totally. And there are discussion about the explainability of this solution. These are regulated industries, and we don't necessarily want to bring a solution that the operator is not understanding. Why I'm going to choose this decision if I don't understand it? Those type of challenges push a solution sometimes kind of out of the way for the deployment, and that's become all the change management or like people management. That's the most surprising thing that I expected actually to see it, but I'm seeing it now more and more, that how we should navigate people, because technology is solvable, but people at the end as a user are need to be on board for what we are suggesting. So that's the most challenging.
0: How do you accomplish that? Because I think part of the problem with keeping AI from just sort of taking over everything is that it's real easy to let it, right? Like you can just step back, push a button, let the computer do the work, and that ultimately creates problems down the road.
7: Exactly.
0: Because you took the easy way out the first time. So how do you prevent like people from starting that process?
7: Yes, that's become the explainability part, that we need to develop a model that we should understand on what is suggesting, what's the kind of chain of thought or reasoning that we reach to the specific suggestion that we see right now on the screen. We need to get involved with those operators, so their specific need to be addressed, so they don't necessarily need to see lots of things on the monitor and just get more confused. So what is the most important thing that they are looking for? And it all go back to like explainability. Can they understand what they see? And that's the thing that we are addressing.
0: Speaking with John Armin again, Utilist is the company, part of the Launch Chapel Hill cohort right now, the accelerator downtown. And again, launchchapelhill.com is their website. If people want to get in touch with you, how do they do it?
7: It's just utilist.com. I'm very active on LinkedIn as well. And Utilist, U-T-I-L-Y-S-T, it's kind of utility analyst. We kind of combined it. And utilist.com. You can find me. And yeah.
0: Awesome. And if people are listening to this and they're interested, maybe if they're part of a utility company that might want to get involved, like how does that conversation begin with you?
7: Yeah, that would be great if they can reach out to us either through our website. We have a section that they can upload, or just simple like email reach to us. And we are actively in discussion with many of utilities. So that type of engagement is crucial for startup companies like us to get involved with utilities. And if they are interested to have solution that can be run under air gap environment without any concern about cybersecurity or like minimal concern in general, they should reach out to us. And we are supporting the utility operator. They are very busy on running their facilities. So what we do is just giving them a tool that support them be more efficient.
0: And again, utilis.com is the website. We'll link to that up on our website, chapelboro.com. You can also get more information about Launch Chapel Hill at their website, launchchapelhill.com. John Armin, thank you so much for being with us today.
7: Thank you so much. I appreciate the opportunity.
0: 7:44, your time. Back in a couple minutes with traffic and weather together after this.
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0: And this traffic report is brought to you by Carolina Public Humanities. As promised, a little bit lighter traffic than usual today because this is the Friday before a three-day weekend, so a lot of people have already taken the day off. Do expect more holiday travel on the roads, though, so continue to be careful regardless of where you're heading and when. We do still have a couple delays out there. Fordham Boulevard, slow as always as you're approaching Old Mason Farm Road from either direction, right by St. Thomas More. Again, not quite as bad as it typically is, but still pretty heavy. 15501 coming into Chapel Hill, a little heavy around the Lakeview East Town area right before you get to Sage Road. And if you're on the Durham Freeway, you'll see your typical heavy traffic in both directions until you're just past Ellis Road. Anything we're not reporting, send us a text when you're safe and off the roads and tell us about it. 919-240-6000 is our text line. 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Not too bad out there right now. It is cloudy and gray, and it is a little bit foggy, so careful driving for that reason. It is 59 degrees. No rain on the radar for us for the moment, but hang out of the umbrellas just in case. It's going to be cloudy and gray all day. Slight chance of rain throughout the day, especially over the next few hours. We'll have highs in the low to mid 70s today, and then lows around 60 tonight, with a chance of rain picking up again, giving way to a pretty rainy weekend and work week to come. We definitely need the rain. If you got outdoor plans for Memorial Day weekend, though, really keep an eye on the skies, because you might have to deal with some showers, maybe even some thunderstorms every day this weekend. Scattered showers and thunderstorms pretty much every day through the end of next week, in fact. We'll have highs tomorrow in the low 70s, just like we'll see today, and then up around 80 degrees every day beginning on Sunday. 7:48 your time. 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I just got the text from one of our listeners. I'll read it in a second. The Triangle's favorite seafood restaurant for over 30 years, Squids receives regular deliveries from the coast. 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I mentioned send us a text if there's anything happening out there that we're not reporting. Just got one in from a listener that the stoplight at Carborough Plaza is out. That's specifically at the intersection of 54 West and Old Fayetteville Road, so just west of Carborough Plaza. Be careful traveling there. Might be a power outage, so we'll check that. But for traffic purposes, that stoplight is out right now at 54 West and Fayetteville Road, right by Carborough Plaza. A reminder, if a stoplight is out, treat it as a four-way stop, and everyone can get through things safely. It's 7:49.
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0: 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Victor Lewis here in the studio to catch us up on What's Trending. Good morning.
13: Hello. I don't know how this is going to go.
0: No one ever does.
13: We're going to see if I can get a handle on it by the time we hit about the midpoint of trends.
0: Okay.
13: I need to talk about something that is weird. An analysis from...
0: So far, this is a normal trend segment.
13: Yeah. I mean, sure. It's extremely what did Victor Google this week.
0: Yes.
13: Okay. So I want to talk about perception, specifically speed of perception, because we love weird scientific studies here on Trends.
0: Sure.
13: And a recent study slash analysis found that the rate at which animals can perceive flashing lights is linked to the overall pace of their lifestyle. Now, that sounds like sort of an oblique, obscure thing to say, but really what we're talking about is perception of time. And you can see this pretty clearly with the phenomenon of a fly lands somewhere, you try and smack it, that fly is gone before right. You even get there. And then you think about that from the fly's perspective, just a big, stupid human hand. And no, he just flies away.
0: Wait a minute. Sorry, I blanked out for a second. What was that noise again?
13: And I don't know what words that human is saying.
0: I was going to say, what is that in reverse? Oh, that was your opportunity to like sing a Beatles song.
13: Disobey your parents, smoke cigarettes in parking lot. That's actually what every Beatles song
0: is. Just like slowed down Kermit the Frog telling you to do bad things.
13: Dude, all my impressions go in these directions, and I'm gonna add Kermit the Frog to the list of things that my impressions become.
0: Yes, but anyway. Okay. So anyway.
13: Yeah.
0: Different animals perceive time slower or faster.
13: And it's hard to measure perception of time for a creature that cannot communicate with you its own subjective experience. So we developed what we call the maximum critical flicker fusion rate, the rate of flicker at which an animal can no longer perceive flashing. So that is how we determine how quickly your brain processes these signals, and by virtue of that, how quickly your mental faculties and functions work in regards to the nerves and muscles that make your body happen. So for rats, the critical flicker fusion rate, which I've really sentenced myself to stuttering death by making myself say this
0: multiple
13: times.
0: You're doing very good so far, yeah.
13: The critical flicker fusion rate for rats is 47 flashes per second. For humans, it's about 65 flashes per second. At 65 flashes, any more than that, and it just looks like the light is on.
0: Gotcha. Okay.
13: Yeah, I figured
0: that goes along with like watching a movie, right?
13: Correct.
0: Like that's half of the time you're in total darkness and it looks like a continuous
13: exactly.
0: picture because of the way that we perceive
13: For dogs, it's about 84 flashes per second. And for birds, such as the collared flycatcher specifically, we're looking at 138 flashes per second. Now, I didn't bring up flies for no reason, because insects is where this gets kind of crazy. For dragonflies, aerial predators, very fast. You know how fast dragonflies move. We're talking 300 flashes per second. Now, how we were able to measure the flashes on dragonflies is not 100% clear to me.
0: Mm-hmm.
13: I didn't get into the nitty-gritty of this because I got real distracted, because the high end is fun. The high end is, ooh, it's moving so fast. That is a comic book character. That is Barry Allen levels of speed.
0: Yes.
13: I got real distracted at the end of the study because they started talking about starfish, and starfish can only register 0.7 flashes per second.
0: Oh, man.
13: And then we got into some real time dilation stuff here of there are some animals and organisms who experience time significantly slower than we do. Not necessarily faster, not necessarily moving quicker, not on the ball. Starfish are real slow animals.
0: Interesting. How do they study this? Like, how do you get the animal to perceive or to tell you whether it's perceiving or not?
13: I would imagine
0: perceiving.
13: There is a good bit of mathematics play here of the actual synaptic tissue. I need to go a little bit further into it. I got off the rails a little bit as well, because these species that live in dimmer environments often have lower temporal perception, just because they don't need the same data to be conveyed in the same way.
0: Starfish live in very different environments.
13: Well, and in most nature documentaries, when we do stuff with starfish or with mollusks, or, you know, we see a lot of time-lapse photography as they slowly move across the seabed.
0: Yep.
13: I do think that the reminder that oysters and scallops and stuff actually move, that sea urchins move, that is a thing we as humans kind of need to be reminded of. And that is a funny thing to imagine as far as a dragonfly sees a person. I wonder if to a dragonfly they would need time-lapse Attenborough Blue Planet to see us going about our day-to-day business. Just, oh, I didn't know that thing moved.
0: David Dragonfly here with today's installment of The Human in His World.
13: Sir David Dragonfly.
0: Yes. But the one thing that's really interesting out of that, all of that boring crap that you just said, the one thing that like really jumped out at me was, if that is the case, if like a dog, for instance, can perceive flashes differently than humans, then when you are sitting in front of the TV watching a movie and your dog is sitting there with you, the dog can see like the black spaces in between the
13: 100%.
0: That's interesting.
13: Like, there's a physical measurement device that is used for this called an electroretinogram.
0: Yeah.
13: That is essentially a movie that is just a flashing light. That is the device we're using to determine, and it just measures light hitting your retina and then some sort of response that can be a blinking, a movement, a pupil contracting. Like, we have an electroretinogram. This has been the hardest trends to say the words in.
0: I mean, you're bringing this on yourself. But that's the thing. Like, you're sitting there watching like Lord of the Rings and you're watching like a continuous shot, but your dog is sitting there and it's just like, it's like an old timey 1915 movie where it's like
13: flickering
0: boom, boom, boom, boom, boom, boom, boom, boom. Ah, and then the dog turns to you and says, you know, he broke his toe on that shot.
13: Hey, did you know he actually deflected that knife with his sword? It's a fun piece of trivia.
0: And that's what's trending out there in the world. More from Victor coming up in a minute with a clean joke of the day. Got an update on the power outage situation, which has developed in the last half hour. And this appears to be a Piedmont Electric issue. Power outage is reported around 7:30. And that is causing some pretty significant delays, or not really delays, actually not too many delays out there on the roads, because there's not too many vehicles, at least relatively speaking. But there are some issues out there with some stoplights out. I mentioned one already, the intersection at 54 West and Old Fayetteville Road right by Carborough Plaza. I got another text in from a listener just in the last couple of minutes that the stoplight is also out at the intersection of Colworth Road and Smith Level Road. And as you're driving around, you're going to want to watch for other stoplights potentially out, because we are looking at about 7,000 customers without power from Piedmont Electric right now, and all of this just developing in the last 30 minutes or so between Chapel Hill Carborough and getting up to Hillsboro. So if you are waking up without power, you are definitely not alone. But if you're driving around, watch for those stoplights out and treat them as a four-way stop when you do. It's 7:57.
14: 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Look close, think far.
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13: Aaron, why did the chicken go to the seance?
0: To see the other side?
13: I was going to say to speak with the other side, to but speak other, with the other side is definitively the punchline.
0: Good. That's
13: and
0: good.
13: A good one.
0: That's
13: at
0: a
13: that.
0: Good one, yeah. 8 o'clock your time. We've got ABC News coming up in just a few seconds. 60 degrees and cloudy with a slight chance of rain throughout the day today. Hang on to the umbrellas. Be careful driving around as well. Piedmont Electric having some power outage issues this hour. Estimated restoration time not until 10:30, according to their website, and that is causing some stoplights to be out around the area, including the intersection of Colbreth Road and Smith Level Road right behind Southern Village and right behind Carborough Plaza, the intersection of West 54 and Old Fayetteville Road. Other stoplights might be out as well because this power outage is apparently affecting several thousand people in the community right now. So if you're without power, you're not alone. And again, estimated restoration time not for a couple of hours. So we'll keep you posted on that. 8 o'clock your time. We got ABC News now and then more of This Morning after that. 97.9 The Hill, WCHL Chapel Hill, winner of North Carolina Association of Broadcasters Statewide Media Award for Community Involvement.
16: ABC News, I'm Sherry Preston. On the roads and in the air, 45 million Americans leaving home this Memorial Day weekend. ABC's Trevor Ault has more from LAX.
17: Michael Simmons is one of those travelers affected.
18: I mean, all flights are booked. They're all sold out.
17: Busy airports are already seeing longer lines. The TSA expects to screen 18.3 million people planning to fly through Wednesday. The busiest cities, Atlanta, Chicago, Dallas, and Denver, with more than 53,000 flights scheduled.
16: A record number of people driving, too, even though it costs more than 40% more to fill your gas tank this Memorial Day compared to last year. NASCAR and driver Kyle Busch's family releasing a statement saying he was a fierce, talented, and cared deeply about the sport and its fans. Busch died this week at age 41 after what's described as a severe illness. The World Health Organization is now reporting almost 750 reported cases of Ebola and 177 suspected deaths. This is ABC News. Failure to find suitable veins has put a lethal injection off for at least the next 12 months.
19: Getting at least another year to live on Tennessee's death row, Tony Carruthers, convicted of kidnapping and murdering three people in 1994. His executioners tried and failed for over an hour to establish an intravenous line for the lethal drugs. Governor Bill Lee announced Thursday that the state would not try again for at least a year. Tennessee prison officials say medical personnel established a primary IV line, but were unable to find a suitable vein for a backup and a central line as required by the state's execution protocol.
16: That's ABC's Chuck Sievertson. Federal charges against the so-called Broadview Six in Chicago have been dismissed. The case involved six people who were charged with allegedly impeding and ICE agents by surrounding his vehicle as it approached the detention center in Broadview, Illinois last fall. Problems began to surface last month about how prosecutors may have presented their case to the grand jury. I'm Sherry Preston, ABC News.
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0: Good morning and happy Friday. Time is 8:05 and it is already a busy morning out there in our community. 59 degrees and cloudy in Chapel Hill, Carrboro. We've got some light mist, but no significant precipitation. A little bit foggy, though, so be careful driving around. We are going to have clouds and kind of a gray day all day today with highs getting up into the low to mid-70s. Slight chance of rain throughout the day, so hang out of the umbrellas just in case. Lows around 60 tonight, and then the gray skies will stick around. We'll have scattered showers and thunderstorms every day for the foreseeable future, all the way through the weekend and this coming week. Temperatures in the low 70s again tomorrow, and then warming up to around 80 every day beginning on Sunday. We definitely need this rain that we're going to get. Might put a damper on some outdoor plans for Memorial Day weekend, so if you got those, just keep watching the weather and make alternative plans just in case. Before we get to our regular top story for the day, we got to deal with the power outage situation, which is causing some pretty significant havoc on the roadways out there. The good news is it is the day before Memorial Day weekend, so a lot of folks already have the day off. Lighter traffic than we would ordinarily be seeing, and that is very useful because we've got several stoplights out. Appears to be a major Piedmont Electric-related power outage. This is affecting about 7,000 and Piedmont customers from Carrboro all the way up to Hillsboro. Duke Energy customers appear to be unaffected right now, but it's Piedmont Electric that's seeing the power outage. This happened around 7:30 in the morning. Estimated restoration time not until 10:30. And we've already had reports of three different stoplights that are out, and these are kind of scattered all over the Carrboro up to Hillsboro corridor, so expect other stoplights to be out as well. The ones that we know about are New Hope Church and New Hope Church Road and NC 86. That's right by New Hope Elementary School, just south of downtown Hillsboro. Colbreth and Smith Level Road, right behind Southern Village, and Old Fayetteville Road and NC 54, right by Carrboro Plaza. All three of those stoplights have been reported out, likely other stoplights as well. If you're out there and you run into a stoplight that's out, send us a text once you're off the roads and safe and let us know what you're seeing out there so that we can get that information out to folks. 919-240-6000 is our text line. If you get to a stoplight and it is out, don't forget, treat it as a four-way stop just to make sure that everyone can get through those intersections safely. And do expect, if you're heading out and about for the next little while in either Carrboro or Hillsboro or that 86 corridor between those two, that you're likely to run into some possible out stoplights because of this ongoing power outage. And again, estimated restoration time right now, according to Piedmont, not until 10:30. So another couple of hours this could take before things are back to normal again. We'll keep you updated on that as we receive additional information. But again, if you've got information we're not saying, send us a text when you can at 919-240-6000. Turning to our other news for the day, it is budget season for town and county governments, and local officials are having to make a lot of hard choices in the face of ongoing inflation plus funding cuts at the state and federal levels, and that's forcing local leaders to make some hard decisions. One that sparked perhaps the most discussion revolves around the Chapel Hill Public Library. Orange County has been funding the library for the last few years, but county officials are talking about drawing that back, especially with the new Orange County Library branch open now in Carrboro. But many local residents are pushing back and urging the urging the county to keep funding the Chapel Hill Library too. With the latest, here's 97.9 The Hill's Brighton McConnell.
1: We love the Chapel Hill Public Library. I grew up in that library.
2: It's one of the most joyous spaces.
3: I had severe agoraphobia. Things have gotten a lot better since then because of the library.
4: We see so many parents and children and teachers and seniors.
2: It's just one of the few places where I think people actually care.
5: Those are just a few of the ways community members described the Chapel Hill Public Library and their patronage to the Orange County Board of Commissioners last Tuesday. Even more comments flooded into the commissioners' email inboxes, as encouraged by the Friends of the Library organization that advocates for the Chapel Hill institution. Karen Curtin, who is the chair of the Friends of the Library, spoke to the board directly and said she believes cutting support for the award-winning, most-used library in the county is a mistake.
6: It doesn't make any sense to me because 40% of Orange County residents actually live in Chapel Hill. We are residents, we are taxpayers. And what that means is over a two-year period, we're getting no value for our library from Orange County taxes that we pay.
5: Just a day later, the Chapel Hill Town Council and town staff didn't mince their words either about the county government's proposal to phase out its annual funding. Chapel Hill Town Manager Ted Voorhees said,
7: "It's a bad decision. It makes no sense. It harms customers."
5: While council members Camille Berry called it mind-boggling and Paris Miller-Fouché called it unacceptable, Miller-Fouché urged everyone in the room to, quote, fight like hell against the funding cut.
8: "We are seeing the failure at the federal level and the state level. I understand the challenges that all of us are facing in terms of dealing with the budget. But we also have to understand what these impacts really have on our community."
5: If Orange County adopts the proposed budget, the county's funding of the Chapel Hill Public Library, which covers 14% of the library's total budget and focuses mostly on operating costs, would be halved over the next 2 years before being phased out completely. The county government began providing supplemental funding around 2013 to help cover people who could not easily travel to the county-run library in Hillsboro. But County Manager Travis Myron's draft budget said that because of the Drakeford Library Complex in Carrboro now being available to Southern Orange County residents, the funding could be discontinued. Chapel Hill Public Library Director Atlas Logan spoke to the Chapel Hill Town Council during its May 13th work session to share her organization's perspective and potential contingency plans. Logan said one likely first step would to begin levying an annual $65 fee on the more than 14,000 library cardholders who live outside of town limits.
9: Unfortunately, we would probably need to charge them for access. It's not, so as a librarian, that hurts my heart to say. That's not something we want to do, but that would probably be one of our first lines of defense of making up those operational funds that we've lost.
5: If all of those cardholders paid the fee, Logan said the funding gap could be made up. But it's an unlikely scenario and would severely hurt the town's ability to equitably provide service. Since the county's funding largely helps the library's part-time workers program, the director said making cuts to those staff could potentially be the next option.
9: But that would have huge ramifications, not only for those individuals who lose their jobs, but it would also necessitate the closure in hours, most likely on Sunday. Possibly on Monday, because our part-time program support are the ones who really help us cover hours on weekends and evenings.
5: At both of its May 13th and May 20th meetings, the Chapel Hill Town Council encouraged more upset community members to share their thoughts with the Board of County Commissioners. That included Chapel Hill Mayor Jess Anderson, who sent out an official message to residents on the town newsletter list and said at the May 13th work session,
10: "This was the only library for this entire most populated part of the county. I feel that we've been doing a service to the county in operating this library and only charging them $600,000, which has not gone up at all with inflation, which has not increased despite the incredible increases in the cost to operate this library."
5: For 97.9 The Hill, I'm Brighton McConnell.
0: County commissioners have two more budget work sessions next week, with final budget votes likely coming in mid-June. Elsewhere in Chapel Hill, a brush fire that started Wednesday afternoon in the Carolina North Forest is continuing to smolder, now more than a day and a half after it initially broke out. Crews got the fire under control Wednesday evening, but Chapel Hill Fire Chief Jay Mebbin said it will take longer to fully extinguish, so expect smoke in the area around Sewell School Road today and avoid that area if you're sensitive to bad air quality. Also in Chapel Hill, town officials announced a business development this week. A local tech company called Blue Sky Robotics will be expanding and moving into the Innovate Carolina Junction building on East Rosemary Street, creating 152 full-time jobs. That announcement came after the town council signed off on an incentives package that includes 30 parking spaces and a five-year grant worth over $250,000. Blue Sky was founded by UNC professor Stephen King. The company produces AI-augmented robots. Speaking of UNC, the University Board of Governors elected a new chair yesterday, Kelly Hunt Blue, a UNC Pembroke alum who also serves as Robeson County Manager. She'll serve in that role for the next 2 years. Also yesterday, UNC Chapel Hill officially named Andy Hessick as the next dean of the UNC School of Law. He's been serving as interim dean for the last 8 months after Martin Brinkley stepped down last fall. Up now to Hillsboro, where the State Department of Transportation is warning drivers about an extended road closure that's going to begin next week and run for the next 6 months. A portion of Halls Mill Road, northwest of town, will be closed until December as crews replace a bridge that crosses the Eno River. Turning now to Chatham County, where county commissioners are continuing a three-day budget workshop today. There's an even bigger development brewing in Chatham, though, as State Attorney General Jeff Jackson announced yesterday that North Carolina is suing the Vietnamese electric vehicle maker VinFast to try to recover the land that had been reserved for the company to open a major manufacturing plant outside of Moncure. That was originally slated to be a $3 billion investment, bringing 7,500 jobs to the region, but red flags started popping up early, beginning with the highly touted showcase of the vehicles in Vietnam that got universally bad reviews. VinFast still maintains they're planning to open the plant in the next 2 years, but they've consistently missed development goals and timelines, and state officials say that triggers a provision in the initial

0: I think it's important for Democrats to make sure that they stay focused on what voters care about. And when we look at these undecided voters, they're pretty clear on what they're worried about. 37% of them say that their top issue is inflation and affordability. 21% say that their top issue is jobs and the economy. And 78% of them say they're dissatisfied with the economy. 75% of them say that their household is either stagnant or falling behind economically. And 70% of them say either the price of groceries or the price of gas is the biggest issue in their household. So you see pretty clear guidance here, and we already know that they dislike Donald Trump. So where the onus is for Democrats now is to make these voters feel like Democrats can actually do something to make all of those things that they're concerned about better.
1: 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And visit Chapelboro for more local news, including details about public service interruptions during the long Memorial Day weekend. Our own programming will be altered as well for the holiday on Monday. We'll be playing music all day, except for the Scott Forbes baseball show at 7 that evening.
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1: Traffic this hour brought to you by the Rizzo Center. It is the Friday before a busy three-day Memorial Day weekend, which means a lot of folks have already taken the day off. And thank goodness that traffic is lighter than usual, because we've got a major situation out there right now that is luckily not causing what otherwise would be a pretty significant delay. It's a power outage that is affecting Piedmont Energy customers on the corridor going from Carrboro all the way up to Hillsboro. About 7,000 customers affected right now. This hit around 7:30 this morning. Estimated restoration time, according to Piedmont right now, is not until 10:30. And with all of those power outages, we've got several stoplights out. The ones that I know about, and there are three, one just south of downtown Hillsboro at the intersection of New Hope Church Road and NC 86. That's right by New Hope Elementary School. One in Carrboro at the intersection of Colbreth and Smith Level Roads, a little ways behind Southern Village. And another one in Carrboro right by Carrboro Plaza at the intersection of NC 54 and Old Fayetteville Road, just west of Carrboro Plaza. I know about those ones. It is a widespread power outage, though, so if you're driving around, you may run into several other stoplights that are out. Reminder, if you do, treat them as four-way stops, and that way everyone gets through those safely. Be real careful driving around, though, otherwise, especially if you're in that stretch of road, either Carrboro or Hillsboro or that stretch of road in between. That's where the power outage is concentrated right now. And again, this is affecting Piedmont Electric customers as of 7:30. So if you're waking up without power, if you just had a sudden power outage, you are definitely not alone. Looks like about 7,000 customers dealing with a power outage right now. Other than that, there is not really much to speak of in terms of the traffic. And again, it's not really causing big, big delays, fortunately. Just a little havoc out there for folks trying to get where they're going. If you're out there and you're seeing any incident, any stoplight out that I'm not mentioning, when you're safe, when you're off the roads, shoot me a text at 919-240-6000. Let me know about it so I can get that information out to folks as well. And just in general, be careful out there. 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If you're prepping for football season in Chapel Hill, friends and family can stay at the Rizzo just minutes from campus, so you're close to all the action but still have a comfortable place to recharge. Book now at RizzoCenter.com. 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Currently 60 degrees and cloudy and gray and a little bit foggy out there in Chapel Hill, Carrboro. Careful driving around for that reason, too. It's going to be cloudy and gray all day with highs getting up into the low to mid 70s. Very slight chance of rain, actually, today. Just kind of a gray and icky day. But hang out of the umbrellas just in case. Could run into a stray shower here and there. Overnight lows around 60 tonight. And then the rain gets a little bit more general for the rest of the weekend and all through next week. Expect scattered showers and thunderstorms every day for the foreseeable future, with highs in the low 70s tomorrow and then getting up around 80 every day beginning on Sunday. 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

0: 22 is your time. Sports coming up next, including previews of three big games for Tar Heel teams today. UNC baseball in the ACC tournament quarterfinals. UNC women's lacrosse in the NCAA semifinals. They got a Final Four matchup today. And UNC women's golf getting underway in the NCAA championships. Details on all three after this.
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3: I'm Chapel Hill Town Manager Ted Voorhees. This is Our Town, Stories of Chapel Hill, where you get to hear from the people at the heart of your local government. I want you to meet Allison West from our Office of Mobility and Greenways and Brennan Bauma from our Sustainability Team. This Bike Month, they're encouraging community members to leave the car at home and hop on a bike.
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0: 8:24, your time. Aaron Kick here with you this morning. If you're just joining us, got a big power outage out there this morning. This is affecting Piedmont Electric customers, about 7,000 customers between Carrboro and Hillsboro and all up and down that corridor in between are without power right now. The power outage hit around 7:30, estimated restoration time not until 10:30, according to the Piedmont website. So if you're without power right now, that's the situation. You are definitely not alone. If you're driving around the community, we got a number of stoplights out, including the intersection of 86 and New Hope Church Road right by New Hope Elementary School, the intersection of Culbreth and Smith Level Road in Carrboro, and right by Carrboro Plaza, the intersection of NC-54 and Old Fayetteville Road. Other stoplights could be out as well. If you run into a stoplight that's out, treat it as a four-way stop and make sure everyone gets through safely. It's 8:25. Aaron Kett coming at you from Chapel Hill Media Group Studios on East Franklin Street. It is time now to take a look at sports. Today is a big day for Tar Heel Athletics, starting on the diamond, where second-ranked UNC baseball gets underway in the ACC Championships in Charlotte. As the two-seed, Carolina got a double bye into the quarterfinals. Today's opponent is 7-seed Virginia Tech, a team the Diamond Heels have yet to play this year. UNC heads into the tourney with a stellar 22-8 ACC record, despite having started conference play with back-to-back home losses to Virginia. Here's head coach Scott Forbes on his radio show this week about that slow start and what the Diamond Heels learned from it.
6: Yeah, a lot of new players had not played in the ACC, Virginia's offense. We learned a lot from that series. We played on our heels, played too tentative. So I'm glad it happened. The team needed it to happen. This is a team that's got to play with an edge. Right now, I think we've got some big leaguers on our team, but currently we're probably not going to have five first-round picks or four like some teams could potentially, but we can still beat them if we're all doing what we need to be doing. And it's a well-led group, fun group to coach. And that's my favorite thing about coaching now is, besides relationships, is trying to do our job as a coaching staff to give every team, because every team's different, figure out, you know, what we can do to help them be successful.
0: That's Scott Forbes speaking there. Game time today was originally set for 3, but that's been moved up to 11 o'clock this morning due to expected bad weather in Charlotte. We will have the whole game for you right here on 97.9 The Hill. If the Heels win, they'll face either Florida State or Pitt in the semis tomorrow at 5. While that's happening in Charlotte, UNC women's lacrosse is up in Chicago gearing up for the NCAA semifinals as they look to defend last year's national championship. Carolina's the 2 seed nationally, facing 3 seed Maryland, a former conference rival they haven't faced in 6 years. Today's game starts at 3 and it'll be televised on ESPNU. If the Heels win, they'll meet either Northwestern or Johns Hopkins in the final at noon on Sunday. And there's one other Tar Heel team in action this weekend, UNC Women's Golf out in Carlsbad, California for the NCAA Championships starting today and running through Wednesday. UNC is the 11th seed out of 30 teams in the mix. Elsewhere in sports, 6 Tar Heel men's lacrosse stars earned All-America honors yesterday from the USILA, led by Brady Wambach and Owen Duffy on the first team, Ty English on the second team, and Dominic Pietramala on the third team. Wambach also shared the National Midfielder of the Year award, first Tar Heel to do that since 1996. Meanwhile, in soccer, UNC's Bella Deeby and Lauren Malsom got named yesterday to the U.S. National Women's Under-19 team for a pair of matches next month in Germany. And in basketball, the schedule is out for next season's CBS Sports Classic, December 19th at Madison Square Garden in New York. The Tar Heel men will face Kentucky at 2:30, televised on CBS. Up to the pros, the Durham Bulls shut out Nashville 6-0 last night, getting their first win of the week. That series continues in the DBAP tonight at 6:45. And in hockey, it was a rough start for the Carolina Hurricanes. They dropped Game 1 of the Eastern Conference Finals last night, 6-2 to Montreal. Game 2 of that series is tomorrow night at 7 in Raleigh.
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0: 8:29, your time. 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I got a word from them and then back with an update on weather, an update on the power outage situation. Again, 7,000 Piedmont Energy customers without power this morning. And we've got Date Night with Brad Bednar, plus the Impossible Quiz and more coming up after this.
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0: It is 8:31 here on 97.9 The Hill. Aaron Kick here with you this morning. We got some issues out there. Just an update from Piedmont Electric. Actually, I say we got some issues. We've got an issue out there, a big power outage affecting Piedmont Electric customers, about 7,000 Piedmont Electric customers from Carrboro all the way up to Hillsboro are without power. This happened around 7:30. Got an update from Piedmont Electric. They say it's a transmission line issue impacting multiple substations, causing multiple different outages. Crews are responding to investigate and are working safely and efficiently to restore power as quickly as possible. Thank you again for your patience. That's the statement from Piedmont Electric. Estimated restoration time, according to their website, is around 10:30. And again, this is affecting customers from Carrboro all the way up to Hillsboro. Also affecting stoplights. Several stoplights are going to be out this morning because of that power outage, including the intersection of NC 86 and New Hope Church Road, that's right by New Hope Elementary, the intersection of Colberth and Smith Level Roads, and the intersection of NC 54 and Old Fayetteville Road, right by Carrboro Plaza. And I was looking around on the outage map, and it does look like those are the three biggest intersections that are affected. So be extra careful as you're approaching those three intersections for sure. But if you're driving around, again, in Carrboro, in and around Hillsboro, anywhere up and down that corridor between the two, likely you're going to run into some stoplights that are out. If you do run into a stoplight that's out, treat it as a four-way stop and make sure everyone gets through it safely. And again, estimated restoration time right now looking at around 10:30. 8:33, your time for the moment. And this news around town is brought to you by the Nasher Museum of Art at Duke. Mark your calendar for Sunday, June 14th from 1 to 3 p.m. and bring the whole family to the Nasher for Family Day with KidLab. 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A little foggy out there. It's kind of gray and icky. No rain in the on the radar around us, but hang on to the umbrellas just in case. Likely we'll get through most, if not all, of today rain-free, but it is going to be cloudy like this all day, so chance we'll run into a stray shower or two. Highs will be in the low to mid-70s. We'll have overnight lows around 60 tonight, and then the clouds are going to stick around. And the chance of rain is going to pick up as we get into the rest of the weekend and pretty much all of next week. We got scattered showers and thunderstorms in the forecast every day for the foreseeable future, going all the way to Friday. Highs in the low 70s again tomorrow, and then we'll be up around 80 every day beginning on Sunday. But again, you're going to want the rain gear if you're going to be out and about. 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
0: 8:35, your time. If you're just joining us, Piedmont Electric having some power outage issues this morning. About 7,000 Piedmont Electric customers without power. As of about 7:30 is when the power outage hit. Statement from the company says it's a transmission line issue impacting multiple substations that is causing some stoplights to be out, including the intersection of 86 and New Hope Church Road, right by New Hope Elementary School, Colberth and Smith Level Road, that intersection also with a stoplight out, and the intersection of 54 and Old Fayetteville Road right by Carrboro Plaza. That stoplight is out too. So if you run into those intersections or any others in the area where the stoplight is out, treat it as a four-way stop and get where you're going safely. Estimated restoration time 10:30. And I have to apologize because it was literally just the other day that it occurred to me that we haven't had any significant breaking news that broke in the middle of the morning show. So I think I brought this on everyone. But we do have that situation out there this morning. So be careful if you're driving around. And again, estimated restoration time 10:30 if you're waking up without power this morning. Time right now is 8:36. It is time now for Date Night. We are joined in the studio by my husband, Brad Bednar.
16: Good morning.
0: And we recommend date night activities for folks looking for romance in the triangle.
16: See,
0: the official script with no changes for you, Boo.
16: Yeah, you see, there's a lot of undertone in that.
0: Yeah, there is.
16: it's been too hot lately to deal with this.
0: It's summertime. The sun has been out for a long period of time. Yeah. We all need to take care of our skin.
16: We
0: should slather ourselves with lots of undertone.
16: I don't think that's how that works.
0: Anyway, we are looking ahead to summer.
16: That is true. I'm not super excited about summer in this particular moment after the past couple days.
0: It has been like 100 degrees for 5 days in a row. I'm happy that it's cooler.
16: Yes, this is much better.
0: At least a little bit.
16: I was briefly worried earlier this week that our air conditioner was going to like die like it does every summer, like a capacitor goes. But it's like, nope, it's working. It just can't. It can't keep up.
0: It just needs to do a lot of work to make the temperature moderately reasonable when it's 100 degrees outside.
16: Yeah, so, it's just tank tops and shorty shorts in the house 24/7.
0: For the next 3 months, because we have not even officially arrived at summer yet. We are still like 3 weeks away.
16: Just around the corner.
0: Going to be here before you know it. But we have arrived at Memorial Day weekend.
16: We have.
0: Which is the unofficial start of summer nationally. And, of course, we've already passed UNC graduation,
16: right,
0: which is the unofficial start of summer locally. So with that in mind, what is your summer-themed date night?
16: All right. I've got a great idea. It is a date night in three parts. Rather, it's a date day in three parts,
0: ooh, all right.
16: If you will. One, it's the summer. It's hot.
0: Yes.
16: You need to cool down.
0: Of course.
16: So you should start by going with that special someone to a beloved Chapel Hill institution, YOPO.
0: All right. Cool.
16: Get yourself a nice, cooling, chilled, something in a bowl or cone.
0: All right.
16: And then take that and wander around coming up in a couple weekends. The Pride Promenade.
0: That's right.
16: Coming up on June 6th.
0: June 6th, which I am emceeing again this year. Very excited about that.
16: Aaron and I will be there, so you can say hello to us and wave your yogurt cone at us. And then afterwards, been out, you've been sweating, you probably want a refreshing beverage, but maybe somewhere with a little bit of shade, go down, keep going, and go to Franklin Motors.
0: All right, I like
16: that.
0: Have
16: a nice little, shady Chapel Hill beer.
0: I appreciate that. It's also a lot of walking outside in the summer for summer.
16: Okay, fine. Take an Uber.
0: Okay, yeah.
16: The
0: laziest Pride Promenade ever. Just like beep, beep along.
16: I mean, look, I was willing to sweat it out for you, but you're right. That is a lot of walking.
0: The Promenade is going to be a lot of fun. So let me see your Franklin Motors and raise you 140 Social.
16: I was thinking about 140,
0: which is going to be right there. So you don't even have to go anywhere. You just walk down. You do the Promenade down to 140 West, and then you're right there where 140 Social also is. No shade on Franklin Motors because
16: they're great. Yeah, yeah. I did have a beer at their, we're not open, but we're trying to be open, that happened during Pride Promenade last year.
0: Yeah, yeah.
16: So it'd be a good idea to see if they've kept up.
0: And it was good.
16: Yeah.
0: All right. That's great. I love that.
16: Thank
0: you. We'll be doing that anyway.
16: Exactly.
0: If you want to just be inside in the air conditioning, but still do a cool, fun thing with your date, reminder that we've got 4 movie theaters in Chapel Hill. You've got the Varsity, you've got Silver Spot, you've got the Chelsea, and you've got the Lumina. All 4 are always doing cool special events all the time. Real quick plug to check specifically the Silver Spot calendar, because every so often they specifically will screen Met operas.
16: Oh, yeah.
0: And the nice thing about Met operas is that they have a tendency to be 110 hours long.
16: Oh, yeah.
0: So if you really want to beat the heat for an entire day, what better way than to get culture and air conditioning for an extended period of time by doing that?
16: Do you think there'll be subtitles there so I can also get my reading in?
0: Doesn't matter. It's cold.
16: Oh, there you go.
0: And that's date night. Brad Bednar, thank you so much.
16: Thank you, Aaron.
0: 8:41, your time, coming back with another Elton John song in honor of the fact that today is Bernie Taupin's 76th birthday. A little Mona Lisa's and Mad Hatters for you up next.
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0: Elton John there with Mona Lisa's and Mad Hatter's. Lyrics by Bernie Taupin, who is 76 years old today. It's 8:47.
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0: And this traffic report brought to you by the Chelsea Theater and the Timberline Shopping Center. Good news and bad news out there on the roads. The good news is there's not as much traffic out there as there would ordinarily be because it is the day before Memorial Day weekend, so a lot of folks are taking the day off. That is excellent news because if it were a normal day, we would have a lot of issues. We've got a big power outage affecting Piedmont Electric customers, about 7,000, 7,200 to be more exact. Customers without power right now. Piedmont Electric saying a transmission line issue is impacting multiple substations, causing that. Power outage happened at 7:30. Estimated restoration time not until 10:30. This is affecting folks from Carrboro all the way up to Hillsboro, and it is causing, for traffic purposes, several stoplights to be out, including the intersection of 86 and New Hope Church Road right by New Hope Elementary School, the intersection of Colberth Road and Smith Level Road a little ways behind Southern Village, and right by Carrboro Plaza, the intersection of NC 54 and Old Fayetteville Road. All three of those were out as of a little while ago, probably still are. If you're approaching an intersection and you see it out, treat it as a four-way stop and make sure you get through it safely. Excellent news that there's not too much else to report in terms of traffic, because that alone is going to cause some havoc in Carrboro and Hillsboro specifically this morning. Be extra careful getting where you're going. It is also a little foggy out there today, so be careful for that too. If you're seeing anything we're not reporting, if you have any other stoplights that you're seeing that are out, shoot us a text when you're off the roads and tell us about it at 919-240-6000. Chelsea Theater in the Timberline Shopping Center is bringing us traffic. They show award-winning independent films, thought-provoking documentaries, and classic movies from around the world. 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Cloudy and gray, but rain-free for the moment in Chapel Hill. 59 degrees your temperature. It is a little foggy, as I mentioned, and that should lift a little later on, but it is going to stay gray all day. The chance of rain is actually pretty minimal today. We might see a stray shower or two. Nothing too much more than that, it doesn't look like. Temperatures in the low to mid-70s. Overnight lows down around 60 tonight, and then a more general chance of rain taking effect tomorrow and continuing at least off and on all the way through the weekend and all the way through next week. Expect scattered showers and thunderstorms pretty much every day through next weekend, with highs tomorrow in the low 70s again and then back up around 80 degrees every day starting on Sunday. 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It's 8:51. 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Find more information about Anthony and how to reach him on the Impossible Quiz page on our website, chapelboro.com. Got a $10 gift card to give away to the first caller in with the right answer to today's trivia question at 919-929-9245. That gift card will take you to Bandito's Mexican Cafe, a Chapel Hill staple right downtown off of Franklin Street, serving up classic Mexican and Tex-Mex food for over 30 years. Today's question, as all the questions this week have been, is about the history of the Memorial Day holiday. And we've got, again, a $10 gift card to give away to Bandidos for the first caller in with the right answer at 919-929-9245. So goodbye your phones and get ready to call in. Here is your question for $10 to Bandidos. And honestly, if you have absolutely no idea, you can take a wild guess and you've got like a 1 in 8 or 10 shot of getting it right no matter what. So you might as well call in and try. Here's your question for $10 to Bandidos. On what specific date in May was Memorial Day always commemorated until a 1968 federal law officially designated it as the last Monday of the month? It used to be a fixed date until then. On what specific date in May was Memorial Day always commemorated? If you think you know, if you got a guess, give me a call. 919-929-9245 is the number. 929-WCHL if you're looking at the letters. First right answer gets $10 to Bandidos.
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0: And 7 on the hill, got the answer?
6: The 30th.
0: It was the 30th. Well done. Did you know that, or was that a lucky guess? It sounds like you knew.
6: I kind of knew it.
0: All right, all right.
6: 85, you can know things in the past.
0: Who's this?
6: This is Jeff Mallett.
0: Hey, Jeff, congratulations.
6: Thank you.
0: Originally celebrated specifically on May 30th until it was eventually designated as just the last Monday of the month. Memorial Day, May 30th. Congrats to Jeff Mallett, first in with the right answer to today's trivia question. You got a $10 gift card to Bandidos. We'll have another one up for grabs at the same time in our next installment of the Impossible Quiz, which will not be on Monday. We're playing music all day in honor of the holiday, but we'll be back on Tuesday, and we'll have another Impossible Quiz question then. It's 8:55.
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0: 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Got time for one more local song, and we're going to go back to last year for this one. 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

0: He's a Carrboro High School student, if you can believe it. That is Magpie with For a Moment or Two, wrapping us up on this morning. Got the morning grind coming up in just a few minutes. 60 degrees in Chapel Hill, cloudy and gray, a little foggy out there. It's going to be cloudy all day with a slight chance of rain, highs in the low to mid 70s. Power outage estimated, restoration time at 10:30.
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2: I'm Sherry Preston. 45 million Americans leaving home this Memorial Day weekend, even though it'll be raining in much of the eastern half of the country. ABC's Trevor Ault with more.
3: Millions of holiday weekend travelers set to take off.
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5: San Antonio.
6: We're going to New Orleans.
3: But some are stranded because of that sinkhole at New York's LaGuardia Airport. The runway now closed through Saturday morning.
2: The other thing hampering some travelers, the high price of gas, cutting a few road trips short. Secretary of State Marco Rubio arriving in Sweden for talks with NATO allies as President Trump posts that the U.S. will be sending 5,000 more U.S. troops to Poland. The racing world remembering NASCAR driver Kyle Busch. His family saying Kyle was a rare talent, one who comes along once in a generation. This is fellow driver Denny Hamlin.
7: As a race fan, every race that he was in was more exciting to watch than the ones that he wasn't.
2: This is ABC News. They're getting ready. Texas Attorney General Ken Paxton and longtime Texas Senator John Cornyn are preparing for next week's election runoff. President Trump has endorsed Paxton. Stephen Colbert airing his final Late Show on Thursday.
8: If you're just tuning into the Late Show, you missed a lot.
2: CBS cited economic reasons for canceling the show, even though many suspected political pressure from the Trump administration may have played a role. Colbert, a former reporter on The Daily Show, defended how he did his job last night for the final time.
8: I realized pretty soon in this job that our job over here was different. We were here to feel the news with you. And I don't know about you, but I sure have felt it.
2: His final guest was not Pope Leo, as he'd hoped for. Instead, it was Paul McCartney, who appeared in that same Ed Sullivan Theater with the Beatles when they first came to America in 1964. Sherry Preston, ABC News.
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4: Good morning. It's Friday. Andrew here for the Morning Grind. Excited about the Friday of it all. And, you know me, I don't mind that gray, drizzly weather out there. I don't need any more thunderstorms today, but I'll take the 70 degrees and the gray drizzle. I've got my cup of coffee, appropriately enough. I've got a Love and Valor song that we're going to listen to. I will take a sip of this coffee and hit play. The coffee's good. The news is good. Love and Valor reunion show coming up at Yonder in Hillsboro in June. That'll be fun. Right now, this is You'll See Why.

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0: Beth Orton with Friday Night on this Friday morning on The Morning Grind. We've got some community partners, then some Jayhawks coming up.
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That's probably an all-time top 50, maybe top 25 song for me, Blue by the Jayhawks, and it nestles in very nicely on a Morning Grind playlist. We've got some local music now that also fits in real well. This is Nina Freelon with Just You.

0: 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The annual Freight Train Blues Music Series is back this spring at Carborough Town Commons for a live concert celebrating local music legend Elizabeth Cotton. 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That's free and everyone's invited. And on Memorial Day, Monday, May 25th, the American Legion Post 6 on 54 West is inviting you to join them for a ceremony. Doors open at noon. The ceremony will run from 1 to 2 p.m. with hot dogs, ice cream, and live music from the Village Band afterward. Get more info at chapelhillpost6.com, the number 6 there. And if you want more information about upcoming events and happenings, turn to the local events calendar page on chapelboro.com.
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0: Now for your local news, I'm Aaron Keck. A brush fire that started Wednesday afternoon in the Carolina North Forest in Chapel Hill is continuing to smolder now more than a day and a half after it initially broke out. Crews got the fire under control Wednesday evening. Carborough in charge of it now, but Chapel Hill Fire Chief Jay Mevin said it will take longer to fully extinguish, so continue to expect smoke in the area around Sewell Squaw Road and avoid that area if you're sensitive to bad air quality. Also in Chapel Hill, town officials announced a business development this week. A local tech company called Blue Sky Robotics will be expanding and moving into the Innovate Carolina Junction building on East Rosemary Street, creating 152 full-time jobs. That announcement came after the town council signed off on an incentives package that includes 30 parking spaces and a five-year grant worth over $250,000. Blue Sky was founded by UNC professor Stephen King. The company produces AI-augmented robots. Speaking of business news, a big development brewing in Chatham County as State Attorney General Jeff Jackson announced yesterday that North Carolina is suing the Vietnamese electric vehicle maker VinFast to recover the land that had been reserved for the company to open a major manufacturing plant outside of Moncure. That was originally slated to be a $3 billion investment, bringing 7,500 new jobs, but red flags started popping up early. VinFast still maintains they're planning to open the plant in the next 2 years, but they've consistently missed development goals and timelines, and state officials say that triggers a provision in the initial incentives package that should require the company to return the land for future opportunities with other companies. And finally, in sports, it's a big day for UNC women's lacrosse. They're in Chicago for the NCAA semifinals. Two-seed Carolina taking on longtime rival three-seed Maryland at 3 o'clock today. Games televised on ESPNU if you want to watch it for yourself. With your hometown news, I'm Aaron Keck.
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0: Kate Rudy with Snake. Andrew here with you, Friday morning it up, drinking my coffee on double time. I'm going to go ahead and help myself to a second cup of coffee. I don't usually do that till 10, but you know what? I'm 15 minutes ahead of schedule today, and I'm going to enjoy it. So we'll get some community partners, and I've got some Big Thief coming up in the queue here on the Morning Grind.
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Bird Streets with Unkind on the Morning Grind. Before that, we had Cattails from Big Thief. Andrew here with you, drinking coffee extra fast today. I'm already several sips into cup number two, and I think it's starting to affect the Morning Grind music choices. We're going to get a little bit more upbeat and a little bit silly here as we prepare for ABC News with some Ernie Fields Orchestra in the mood on a Friday morning.

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1: ABC News, I'm Sherry Preston. Secretary of State Marco Rubio in Sweden for a meeting with NATO foreign ministers. His first words, critical of NATO itself.
2: The president's views, frankly, disappointment at some of our NATO allies and their response to our operations in the Middle East. They are well documented. That will have to be addressed.
1: He says there's been slight progress in talks with Iran. The war pushing gas prices in this country up to a near all-time high, more than $4.50 a gallon on average and more than 40% higher than last Memorial Day. Despite that, AAA says nearly 40 million Americans will be on the road this Memorial Day weekend. NASCAR drivers are praising Kyle Busch, who died this week at the age of 41 of a severe illness. Marty Smith covers NASCAR for ESPN.
3: Just to think about the fact that now he's gone is just impossible to try to process.
1: Bush's father introduced him to go-kart racing when he was 6 years old. This is ABC News. 4 days to go before Texas Republicans decide who will represent them in the November Senate election. In Dallas, here's ABC's Jim Ryan.
4: Fighting for a fifth term, Senator John Cornyn has cut loose on his Republican challenger in campaign ads.
5: Crooked Ken Paxton cheated on his wife. She's divorcing him.
4: And Paxton has returned the favor.
6: John Cornyn is losing. That's why he's lying.
4: The chairman of the Republican Party of Texas is asking both of them to knock it off. Paxton, who's been endorsed by President Trump, has agreed to pull his negative ads. Cornyn has not. The winner of Tuesday's runoff faces Democrat James Tallarico in November. Jim Ryan, ABC News, Dallas.
1: What is normally the hottest time of the year for home sales could be cooled off by rising interest rates. The average rate for a 30-year home loan is now up to just over 6.5%, according to Freddie Mac. Now, that's still below last year's level. However, this year, before the war, interest rates did dip below 6%. Sherry Preston, ABC News.
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5: Good morning. Andrew Stuckey here in the Coffee Shop of the Mind. Morning grinding through this Friday. I'm doing my part. I'm drinking enough coffee for both of us. I'm also picking the songs, so you can sit back and do what you got to do while we listen to Jackson C. Frank do Blues Run the Game.

0: M. Ward teaming up with Zoe Deschanel, as he is wont to do on Ray Vaughn. We've got some community partners coming up here on the Morning Grind, then some Bell and Sebastian.
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Bill and Sebastian picking up the pace both for them and the Morning Grind on a bit of previous. Andrew Stuckey here. I'm going to dip into a playlist that I've been working on called Songs to Build Tropical Terrariums To. Or maybe it should be Songs to Which You Build Tropical. Anyway, this is Les Baxter from 1956 with the Ancient Galleon.

0: Hey there, this is Henry Taylor, and here's what you can find on chapelboro.com today. One volunteer each from Orange and Chatham County earned recognition from the governor's office for their work in their respective communities. Laura Malinchak, a lead volunteer at Porch Chapel Hill Carboro, and Jenny Knowlton, the co-founder of Pittsburgh's Quiltmaker Cafe, were recently honored by North Carolina Governor Josh Stein with Governor's Medallion Awards for volunteer service. 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Next, head to our Town Square section to read the latest Our Town piece from the town of Chapel Hill. This month, Allison West from the Office of Mobility and Greenways and Brennan Bauma from Chapel Hill's sustainability team tell the story of Bike Month in Chapel Hill. And finally, before you know it, the weekend will be here, so don't dilly-dally, get some plans on the books. 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

0: Now for your local news, I'm Aaron Keck. A brush fire that started Wednesday afternoon in the Carolina North Forest in Chapel Hill is continuing to smolder now more than a day and a half after it initially broke out. Crews got the fire under control Wednesday evening. Carborough in charge of it now. But Chapel Hill Fire Chief Jay Mebbin said it will take longer to fully extinguish, so continue to expect smoke in the area around Sewell School Road and avoid that area if you're sensitive to bad air quality. Also in Chapel Hill, town officials announced a business development this week. A local tech company called Blue Sky Robotics will be expanding and moving into the Innovate Carolina Junction building on East Rosemary Street, creating 152 full-time jobs. That announcement came after the town council signed off on an incentives package that includes 30 parking spaces and a five-year grant worth over $250,000. Blue Sky was founded by UNC professor Stephen King. The company produces AI-augmented robots. Speaking of business news, a big development brewing in Chatham County as State Attorney General Jeff Jackson announced yesterday that North Carolina is suing the Vietnamese electric vehicle maker VinFast to recover the land that had been reserved for the company to open a major manufacturing plant outside of Moncure. That was originally slated to be a $3 billion investment, bringing 7,500 new jobs, but red flags started popping up early. VinFast still maintains they're planning to open the plant in the next 2 years, but they've consistently missed development goals and timelines, and state officials say that triggers a provision in the initial incentives package that should require the company to return the land for future opportunities with other companies. And finally, in sports, it's a big day for UNC women's lacrosse. They're in Chicago for the NCAA semifinals. Two-seed Carolina taking on longtime rival 3-seed Maryland at 3 o'clock today. Games televised on ESPNU if you want to watch it for yourself. With your hometown news, I'm Aaron Keck.
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0: Iron and Wine with Call It Dreaming. Before that was Sarah Jaffe with Clementine. Those songs went together pretty well, I thought. That wasn't exactly planned, but sometimes it works out that way. We've got some community partners coming up, then some Door Ajar on The Morning Grind.
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That's Diane Coffey with him. Before that was Dora Jar. Andrew Stuckey here. I'm going to take a breather. I don't really know what the rest of my day looks like. We're about to turn it over to Diamond Heels Baseball for an 11 o'clock first pitch in the ACC tournament in Charlotte. But they got all sorts of weather going on down there that may create a delay. It may not. And, you know, baseball can last indefinite amounts of time anyway. So I might see you for Indy with Andy. I'll probably see you for News on the Hill. In any case, have a great weekend. This is the 11 Spoonful. You didn't have to be so nice. And stay tuned for Diamond Heels Baseball.

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9: Gallagher, another line drive, gone into the netting over the left field fence. Is this for real?
7: The Tar Heel Sports Network's live coverage of Carolina baseball is brought to you by Wells Fargo, official retail bank sponsor of Carolina Athletics, and by Allen Tate Realtors. Howard Hanna Allen Tate is a proud partner of Carolina Athletics and the number one real estate company in the Carolinas. First pitch is just moments away. Now let's go live to the broadcast booth and the voice of the Diamond Heels, Dave Nathan.
9: We have made it to the Queen City for the ACC Baseball Championship. And as we enter this Friday morning, we say hello from Truist Field. I'm joined by Matt Krause, and at long last, partner, the Diamond Heels take to the field after it feels like already half the conference has headed home.
10: More than half the conference, Dave. 10 teams have already been eliminated from this single elimination come one, come all 16-team ACC tournament. But the Heels, by virtue of finishing second in the conference regular season, earn the number 2 seed, and with it, the all-important double bye straight to the quarterfinals.
9: The Tar Heels get Virginia Tech. The Hokies advance to this stage of the bracket after defeating Notre Dame on Wednesday night, and that was a wild one. 17-10 was the final. The game took 4 hours and 8 minutes to complete, but the Hokies emerge and get a shot at the Diamond Heels for the only time here in 2026. Virginia Tech 30-23, 15-15 in the ACC. Carolina number 2 again in the polls this week with a record of 43-10-1 and 22-8 in the ACC. Jason DeCaro gets the ball this morning, 6'5", 230-pound junior righty from out of Northport, New York. 10-2 record, 2.03 ERA. Opponents at 234 off DeCaro. First man up in the Hokies order is Sam Grube, the lefty, as DeCaro fires. Grube launches it foul behind the dish, and we are promptly off and running at the dot of 11:02. That is your official Reed's Jewelers first pitch time. Reed's Jewelers, trusted with life's moments. So the count, no balls and a strike to Sam Grube. DeCaro's second offering. pelted foul again. And it's nothing and two to the sophomore batting 297. 8 homers, 37 runs batted in. DeCara works from the middle of the bump. He delivers off speed, got him swinging. And as the Tar Heels whip it around the horn, Jason DeCaro's just recorded his 70th strikeout on the season. There's one down at the top of the first with no score. Never mind the long layoff, Carolina in midseason form.
10: Speaking of midseason, there's a line of demarcation for both Jason DeCaro and Virginia Tech with the weekend series April 17th through 19th. That was the start of a run for the Hokies where they won their final four ACC series. Jason DeCaro has not lost since then either.
9: Ethan Gibson next up. Righty takes a fastball for a strike. Nothing in one of the first basemen. Tied for the team lead with a 329 average. 6 homers, 25 RBIs. DeCaro fires. Missed outside. 1-1. It is a hazy, misty day here in Charlotte. Lights are already on. Fans still finding their seats for Carolina and Virginia Tech. The 1-1. DeCaro back to the fastball. And he missed down and away. 2 and a strike to the Hokies' first baseman. There's one down. Base is clear. No score in the first. It's the 123rd all-time meeting between these two foes. 2-1. Breaking ball dips low and away. 3 and a strike to Gibson. Henry Cook on deck. As Group Gibson and Cook comprise the top third of head coach John Scheff's Friday lineup. The 3-1 from the righty to the righty. And he lost him. Pitch missed outside. And so after DeCaro rang up Grube, it's the 33rd walk of the season for DeCaro. And that'll bring Cook to the plate with one out, one on. Nothing in the top of the first between the Heels and Hokies.
10: This ball game was supposed to begin at 3 p.m., but for the second day in a row, the ACC has bumped up the quarterfinal start times by 4 hours. An attempt to beat afternoon rain, but today, as you mentioned, Dave, it's just a hazy day, but knock on wood, should be okay to play this game without interruption.
9: DeCaro works from out of the stretch for the first time this morning. Still can't locate the fastball. Missed outside to the righty Cook. A ball and no strikes, the 293 hitter. He's gone deep 7 times this year and driven in 35. A leadoff of first base for Gibson. Eric Paulson holds the runner. Here's the second offering. That connects at the knees over the heart of the plate. 1-1. The Tar Heels decked out in their Carolina blue tops. White lettering and numerals. White pants, Carolina blue ball caps. The Hokies in the traveling grays with the maroon socks and helmets. DeCaro peeks over his left shoulder to first. Comes set. And sends the 1-1. Screaming outside. Ball 2. 2-1. Defensively with the Tar Heels having Paulson at first base holding the runner. Gavin Gallagher plays at second. The shortstop, Jake Schaffner. Cooper Nicholson at the hot corner. Colin Hynek behind the dish. The outfield from left to right. Tyler Howe, Owen Hull, and Carter French. The 2-1. DeCaro misses away again. Matt, it feels like exclusively DeCaro, when he's missed, has missed away from righties.
10: Just struck out the lefty, and then the walk to Gibson, now in a 3-1 hole against Cook. And has not been able to induce to these right-handed batters any swings and misses on anything off speed.
9: Pitch clock at 5 seconds and continuing to tick down as DeCaro deals to the plate. And he missed low again and outside. Well, everything started off just fine with Group striking out. But since then, Gibson and Cook have both taken free passes. Virginia Tech has runners at first and second with one down in the first. Looking for the game's first bit of offense, the cleanup hitter Ethan Ball is next up to the dish, and he has had himself a heck of a freshman campaign, batting .311, leading Virginia Tech with 15 homers and 50 runs batted in. He was on the ACC all-freshman team released earlier this week. He's a lefty, as DeCaro starts him backwards with a breaking ball, drops in neatly at the knees, and a called strike. 0-1 of the second baseman for Virginia Tech.
10: Went to the first pitch curveball there, 76, dumping in on Ball, who had that tremendous freshman season, as you mentioned. That was even before his 2-homer game against Notre Dame in the second round.
9: Here's the second pitch from the righty to the lefty. Fastball in for a strike call. And it's nothing and two. Jason DeCaro getting his 15th start of the season, his 49th career start, as he tries to see the Tar Heels into the semifinals against either Pittsburgh or Florida State. Here's the 0-2. And a swing and a miss on a fastball that touched 94. Ball goes down second out of the inning. And it's up to Hudson Luderman to continue the top of the first for Virginia Tech. Hokies again with runners at first and second. No score. DeCaro one out away from getting out of a mini traffic jam.
10: Quite simply, ball was tardy on that. Two lefties, two swinging strikeouts, two righties, two walks. Letterman the righty, and DeCaro trying to buck that trend here.
9: Virginia Tech's DH bats 299 as he grounds the first pitch over to third base. Nicholson scoops and throws to Paulson at first, and it's inning over. An efficient one pitch and one out to end the inning as the Hokies go no runs, no hits. Tar Heels play it clean in the field, two left on base. DeCaro dodges the early walks. And we go to the bottom of the first, still looking for runs on a Friday morning in the Queen City. Carolina to the plate. When we come back after this, we're at the ACC Baseball Championship from Learfield. 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
9: Along with Matt Krause, I'm Dave Nathan. We are in Charlotte for the ACC Baseball Championship. Tar Heels and Virginia Tech Hokies go to the Heels half of the first. Carolina brings Jake Schaffner, Gavin Gallagher, and Owen Holt to the plate. The middle third consists of the DH Macon Winslow, the first baseman Eric Paulson, then the third baseman Cooper Nicholson. Bottom third, Tyler Howe, Colin Hynek, and Carter French. 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Celebrate responsibly. Matt, a little bit of a shakeup in the Hokies rotation. Griffin Stig gets the ball this morning. 6'4", 220-pound junior righty from out of McLean, Virginia. Just 2-4 on the season. The ERA up over 7, opponents at 3.

0: center fielder, you can make up your own superlative, and Hull has delivered this year.
1: Next pitch for Stig will be his 25th. He has yet to record an out. And right-hander Ethan Grimm, yet another Ethan, is up and throwing in the Hokie pen.
0: The 3-2. And Hall punched out looking at a fastball. Strike three. That's a rare strikeout for Hall. For Stig, it's his 48th on the year, up against 30 walks. There's one down. But still all to play for here in the bottom of the first, with Schaffner at second, Gallagher at first, and the cleanup hitter, Macon Winslow, occupying the DH spot. Next up from the right side, Winslow's average, 307 coming to the yard today. 9 homers, 51 runs batted in. The pitch. Check the swing on a fastball. Running hot at the letters. Did he go? No, says the first base umpire, Brian Miller.
1: Check swings with right-handed batters, another aspect of the game that we have a tremendous view on from our perch here.
0: One ball and no strikes, the count to Winslow. After a look to second base by Stig, the pitch. Off speed, hammered high, deep to left center field. As the ball carries to the warning track, catch made by Gates. Both Tar Heels tag in advance. Schaffner trots down to third base. Gallagher goes first to second. There's two in scoring position, but now two down. It was a long fly ball to left center field, and this ballpark has played small this weekend. Didn't quite have the flight to get over. And so here comes Eric Paulson, still in a nothing-nothing game. Heels at the plate, Hokies in the field, and a mound meeting coming up for Stig on how to pitch around Big Paulie.
1: Doug Willie, the first-year pitching coach for Virginia Tech, makes his way to the mounds. This ballpark is 330 down the left field line, 400 to straightaway center. Down the right field line is 315, and that's where it juts out toward the foul pole. And the ball has been flying out of this ballpark. You've seen some high-scoring games for the Georgia Tech-Virginia game yesterday. 16-10, the Yellow Jackets won that one. The very first game of this tournament, Duke and NC State, 21-12. Heck, Virginia Tech's last game against Notre Dame, 17-10. So pitcher's duels have been hard to come by here. Interesting to see how today it being a little bit cooler might impact things. Maybe on a warmer day that Winslow ball does leave the park.
0: After the mound meeting, Paulson hits from the left side. Second and third for the Heels, two down, no score in the first. Initial offering lands low, and it's 1-0. To the Heels first baseman batting 287 with 9 dingers and 45 runs batted in. Schaffner leads off in foul territory down the third baseline. Gallagher on the dirt off of second base. The pitch. Fastball hurtling across the plate, called a strike, and it's 1-1. Matt, you mentioned Coach Willie for Virginia Tech in his first year coming from Arkansas to Blacksburg. Stig really credits him with getting him back in a rhythm after coming off of UCL surgery, as Paulson looks at a ball outside to make it 2-1. Really been an odyssey for Stig over the last couple of years. He tore his ulnar collateral ligament against Virginia in 2024, didn't pitch last year, was going to transfer to Alabama, then got drafted, winds up back in Blacksburg with Virginia Tech as he pumps in another strike to make it 2 balls and 2 strikes. Big pitch on the way here as Stig tries to get out of a jam, just as DeCaro did back in the top of the first after walking a pair. No score in the bottom of one. It's the Hokies and Tar Heels in the ACC tournament. The 2-2. Paulson fans on an elevated fastball, and it's inning over. What a lengthy inning. As Schaffner and Gallagher took back-to-back walks, then Hull struck out looking. Winslow flied out to left center. Paulson goes down on strikes. And a roundabout way, it's no runs, no hits, no errors, and 2 left on base. To the second we go, Virginia Tech's at the plate with Pete Daniel, Nick Locurto, and Sam Gates. 6-7 and 8. Do it for Coach Chef's Bunch from Blacksburg. It's nothing between Virginia Tech and Carolina from Learfield.
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2: Nine total pitches were thrown in the first inning between Jason DeCaro and Griffin Stigg. The good news for DeCaro is he only needed 17 to navigate his way through a scoreless top half of the first. Stigg needed 32 to get through the bottom of one. Through all that, Matt, both pitchers get out of trouble after issuing up a couple of walks. There's still no scores. We start the second. And the righty Pete Daniels at the plate to face off against DeCaro, whose first pitch. It pops in at the knees for a called strike, and it's 0-1.
3: I think the nuttiest aspect of that first inning for Stigg is that his first 24 pitches did not record an out, and then needed just 8 to get out of the inning.
2: Next pitch, dumped foul, and it's nothing and 2 to Daniel. Big kid at 6'3", 195. Grew up in Nashville. Has come from the Music City to the Queen City. The 0-2. High above the letters. One ball and two strikes to Daniel. Junior shortstop tied for the team lead with a 329 average. Couple of home runs. 22 RBIs. Next offering from DeCaro. Breaking ball down and away. Daniel had a notion to get the bat off his shoulder, then held off, and wisely so. Two balls and two strikes. The Hokies leadoff man in the second. No score. DeCaro fires, and he got him swinging on a fastball. That's a third strikeout of the ballgame for DeCaro, who takes a lap around the back of the bump. Carolina tosses it around the infield, and there's one down in the second. Nick Licurdo at the plate. Nobody on base, and no score, with Virginia Tech taking on Carolina in today's first quarterfinal of the day. Here's Licurdo. First pitch, fly ball to center field. Hull is back, looks at the wall. He's at the track, and he makes the catch in front of the 400 sign. So there you go again, Matt. The ball doesn't seem like it's traveling as well today as it has been for the first few days of this event.
3: 65 degrees at first pitch for this game. Temperatures through the week here in Charlotte, especially during the day, have been into the 90s. Record highs across North Carolina this week, and so almost 30 degrees cooler from where it was earlier in the week.
2: Sam Gates next up with the plate from the left side. DeCaro induces a foul ball, and it's 0-1 to the graduate who plays in center field. 230 average, 5 homers, 27 ribbies. There's 2 down, nobody on in the second. Virginia Tech at the plate, no score, as DeCaro kicks and fires. Another foul ball. Seen a few of those already as the count nothing and two. Big shift on as Carolina protects the right side. And just as soon as I say that, somebody gave some sort of an inclination to swing back around. The 0-2 breaking ball dips low. It's taken for a ball, 1-2 the count to Sam Gates. After Daniel struck out, Licurdo flied out. DeCaro has set down 4 in a row after walking consecutive Hokies back in the first. The 1-2. Big fly foul right side. French gave it a look, and it's out of play. The Tar Heels have Nicholson, Howe, and Hynek due up in the bottom of the second as DeCaro angles to make quick work of the Hokies in the visiting half of the frame. The next 1-2. And that's strike three swinging. Back to the slider he goes, and the Hokies go down 1-2-3. Carolina starter has four strikeouts through the first two innings. And we go to the bottom of the second. It's the 6, 7, and 8 spots. Do it for the Tar Heels. No score from Learfield.
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9: This copyrighted broadcast is an exclusive presentation of Learfield under the broadcast rights granted by the University of North Carolina. Reuse of this presentation is prohibited without the expressed written consent of the University of North Carolina and Learfield.
2: Modelo is proud to sponsor Carolina baseball. Modelo, an official beer of your North Carolina Tar Heels, who hit here in the bottom of the second with no score against Virginia Tech. It's Cooper Nicholson set to lead things off. And on that note about home runs, nobody's hit more this year than Coop. 14 of them to go with 44 RBIs. His average has surged up to 273. Stig deals and a foul ball. Nothing and one. Nicholson has been on some sort of a heater as of late. 15-game hitting streak. It's seen his average jump from 246 up to 273. I think Henry Cook, the Hokies catcher, might have gotten the brunt of that foul ball, so he needs a second to put himself back together. And it looks like ready to play ball here. The 0-1. That's off speed and outside. Or at least the outside corner, nothing and two. Hokies play Nicholson straight up as he hits from the right side in a scoreless game. The 0-2. Fastball grounded to the left side. It's scooped up by the shortstop, Daniel. Throw to first in time to get Nicholson 6-3 for the first out of the inning. So just as DeCaro battled back after those two early walks in the first, sitting down the next five, after Schaffner and Gallagher took walks to begin the ball game, Hull, Winslow, Paulson, and Nicholson have all been set down in order. That brings Tyler Howe to the plate.
3: Hometown kid from nearby Huntersville, getting his second chance to play at this ballpark after the South Carolina game earlier this year.
2: Here's the first pitch. That's way high and outside. 1-0 the count to the freshman. 252 batting average, 4 homers, 29 runs batted in. The 1-0. Low and inside of a lefty. It's a 2-0 count. Scoreboard in left center field here at Truist Field. Capacity 10,200. The 2-0. Inside just above his feet. 3-0. Seats are forest green just like they are back home at the Bosch. Field in tremendous condition. I think they had it covered overnight to dodge some of the rainstorms that came through. Everything looks just fine here and now. The 3-0. There's a strike on the outer half. 3-1 of the corner outfielder. There's one down, nobody on base in the bottom of the second. No score between Carolina and Virginia Tech. The 3-1 from the righty to the lefty. And that's taken inside for ball four. A third walk served up by Stig. He's walked as many as four on a couple of occasions this year. And it's just been such an up and down year for this guy, who was a 19th round draft pick by Seattle, but has opted to come back and play college baseball. Matt, his wins have come at Virginia and at Miami. His losses have come to Mississippi State, Boston College, at Cal, and against Clemson. So here's Colin Hynek. Righty pings the first pitch, foul, nothing and one. Just like Gallagher, he's got that orange bat, sticks out in the crowd. Howe over at first base, held by Gibson. The shift plays defending the left side for the pull hitter, Colin Hynek. Weak swing and a miss as he went off speed, nothing and two to the heels catcher. He's fit in well with Winslow moving into that DH spot. Hynek played at Georgia State his last 3 years. You love to have two catchers of this kind of caliber, and boy, do the Tar Heels. The 0-2. Instead of throw over to first base. And Howe dives back in safely. I'll make the football analogy, Matt. You got to have two running backs
3: right.
2: to get through an entire season. And Carolina hadn't been blessed with two catchers like these in probably close to 10 years. And
3: Scott Forbes said it preseason. He thought the catching depth was the best since the late 2000s.
2: 0-2. Hynek floats that foul. First base side. Gibson gives a lot of chase. But it's about 20 rows to our right. Into the seat. Still nothing in two to Colin Hynek. Nicholson grounded out to short to begin the inning. Then Howe took a one-out walk. No score between Carolina and Virginia Tech in the bottom of the second in Charlotte. Winner moves on to the semis against the winner of Florida State-Pittsburgh. That's our second game today. Georgia Tech-Miami already into Saturday's festivities. Here's the next 0-2. That's low. 1-2, the count to Hynek. It's been a stilted start for Griffin Stigg. Three walks, but no damage done just yet. The 1-2, off speed, Hynek fouled it off his foot at the plate. Ball comes to rest just outside the left-handed batter's box on the infield grass. It remains a ball and two strikes to Colin Hynek. Carter French hitting out of the 9 spot on deck for Carolina. French put together a really good ACC baseball championship last year, going 3-for-8 with a couple of runs scored and an RBI. Of course, the Tar Heels took the title, beating Clemson and Durham 14-4. Next pitch to Hynek. Jolted foul over our head. Still one ball and two strikes.
3: Stigg approaching 50 pitches. He has not reached 50 in either of his last two abbreviated starts. One against Clemson in that final ACC series of the season. One against UNCG the week prior.
2: Hynek readies for the 1-2 with Howe leading off a first. Here it comes. And it's at eye level. Ball two. This is Stigg's 29th career start, his 44th appearance. His career record in Blacksburg, 6-6. The 2-2. Swing and a miss. He got him on a pitch that was elevated. That wasn't the fastball. And it's two down, three strikeouts in the game for Stigg, who may get himself out of another herky-jerky inning. We're in the second, no score. One on for the Tar Heels and two down. Here's Carter French.
3: That was the slider that Stigg went to, started up at eye level and induced the swing and miss from Hynek.
2: French, a lefty, has eyes on Stigg. The pitch. Soft fly ball into shallow left center field. As the ball descends down, it hits the turf and it falls between a trio of Hokies. Nobody could get there between Licurdo in left, Gates in center, and Daniel the shortstop. It's the first base hit of the game. It's a bloop single for French, and it pushes Howe from first to third, and it turns the lineup over to Jake Schaffner.
3: And it looked like the shortstop, Daniel, and the center fielder, Gates, both checked up on it, as if there was not communication clearly between the duo of whose ball that was.
2: It's the third best fielding team in the ACC, Virginia Tech. But that ball drops. Heels at the corners for Schaffner. First pitch. Whacked on the ground. Foul. behind first base, and it's nothing. And one of the heels shortstop who took a walk back in the first. We're in the second. Can Carolina scratch across a run here with two down? Schaffner behind in the count. No balls and a strike. Stig from out of the stretch. Delivers low and inside, one and one.
3: And on one hand, if you're Virginia Tech, you obviously don't want your players colliding out there. They'll take that win, but that's a small victory when that ball could have easily been caught, probably by Gates, the center fielder.
2: The 1-1 with the shift on. Schaffner takes downstairs. 2-1. Might that have been the fabled splinker we learned about earlier today?
3: So the scoreboard here, because this is a AAA ballpark, does give pitch types. It said that was a cutter, but if the splinker's a new pitch for Stig, I don't think it's in the system.
2: The 2-1. Swing and a miss. Now that was the changeup. And it's two balls and two strikes to Schaffner with two on and two down. No score between Virginia Tech and Carolina in the bottom of the second. Howe leads off with third base. French over at first. An enormous 2-2 pitch on the way to Schaffner. That's flied into left center field. Will it split the outfielders? It does. Diving attempt by Licurdo. Can't get there on the warning track. It's kicked around. Two-run score. Schaffner slides into third. Carolina's got a 2-0 lead in the bottom of the second in Charlotte against Virginia Tech. And there is your clutch. Two-out hitting from a clutch player. Jake the Rake Schaffner does it again.
3: Well, the inning continues because of the defensive miscommunication that allows the ball to fall in for French's single. Schaffner works the count, able to drive one to the left center field fence, and then motor his way to third.
2: Schaffner is second in the ACC in triples and top 20 nationally. I'll be curious to see if that goes down as a triple or a double with an error. As it stands, heels up to a runner at third, and here's Gavin Gallagher at the plate. Gavin, like Schaffner before him, took a walk back in the first. We're in the second. Carolina's opened up the scoring. 2-0. It does go down as a 2-RBI double. And E8 on Gates. Next pitch. Downstairs. Schaffner's been sitting on five triples for what feels like the entire season. He was so fast out of the gates to get those five. Hadn't had one in what feels like about 2 months. Here's the 2-0. Gallagher chunks it foul third base side. It runs through that exposed dugout. Coach Forbes tracks down the loose change and delivers a souvenir into the crowd. Two balls and a strike to count to Gallagher. Two down in the second. Schaffner at third. Heels two, Hokies nothing. Next pitch, ground ball to second base. Ball hoovers it up and throws out Gallagher at first. A little second baseman on second baseman crime. The inning is over. Carolina strikes for two runs on two hits. The Hokies commit an error. Schaffner left stranded at third, and we go to the top of the third. Jason DeCaro's got a little run support. Our score reads Carolina 2 and Virginia Tech nothing at the ACC tournament in Charlotte from Learfield.
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2: 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Carolina ordered up a couple of runs in the bottom of the second. Jake Schaffner's two-out, two-RBI double scores Tyler Howe and Carter French. It gives Carolina a 2-0 lead as we start the third. Jason DeCaro sees Owen Petrich, then Sam Grube and Ethan Gibson. The 9-1 and 2 spots due up for John Scheff's Virginia Tech Hokies. DeCaro's already struck out four through the first two. He's K'd as many as nine this year against Notre Dame. The pitch. Line shot over third base into left field. It rolls to the track. It's cut off by Howe. And because of that speed by Howe in the outfield, it holds Petrich to a leadoff single. And that ends the stretch of five in a row set down by Carolina's Friday starter.
3: Important top of the third here for Jason DeCaro. Tar Heels strike first with the two runs, capitalizing on some Virginia Tech miscues in the last of the second. Now if you're DeCaro and you can throw a zero on the board, you keep the momentum on your side, but leadoff man aboard for the Hokies.
2: Grube 0 for 1 with a strikeout. Awaits from the left side. Pitch on the way, skips low. A ball and no strikes. We've learned a lot about the term kill shot in college baseball this year. And if you throw that first kill shot, you got a really good chance to win. And so based on that crooked number going up in the second for Carolina, advantage Diamond Heels. The 1-0. Fly ball sent out to left center field. Oh, the two Tar Heels collide. Hall makes the catch. He took down Howe. I think those two are going to be okay. Howe picks his cap up, gets back to his feet. Left center's been like the Bermuda Triangle out there. Matt, the French single fell, and then there was the RBI double by Schaffner. And now that.
3: Well, the French single fell because the two Virginia Tech fielders did not collide with one another. There, two Carolina fielders collide, and yet Hull is still thankfully able to make the catch. But it's been an adventure in the outfield. It's about the fog, kind of an eerie scene here.
2: Gibson next up in a 2-0 game led by the Tar Heels in the top of the third. Checked his swing on a first pitch. Strike 0-1. Petrich led off with a single. He's over first. Grube just retired. So it's one out and one on for Virginia Tech. The 0-1. Fastball again. Blasted out to left center field. This a little deeper. Hull checks up in front of the wall, and that ball is gone. Ethan Gibson ties the game with a one out, two-run homer. And we're all square.
3: Third inning here, Hokies have been making solid contact off DeCaro. The Petrich ball for the leadoff single was smacked into left. Grube just missed barreling it up on the fly ball to center. And now Gibson blasts the first of what we expect to be several home runs over the course of this game, finding that pretty short porch in left center field.
2: Seventh home run for Gibson. RBI is 26 and 27. Here's Cook. Takes low and away from the right side. And it's 1-0. DeCaro had that long stretch of scoreless baseball ended in his last outing at State. As the 1-0 lands in the zone to make it 1-1. Now, he wasn't on the bump when the runs that were attached to him came across to score. So this is the first time in about a month DeCaro's been on the field when he's allowed some sort of offense. Next pitch, that's scorched deep to left center field. And on a line, that's out of here. Back-to-back homers for the Hokies. First it was Gibson, this time it's Cook. Virginia Tech leads Carolina 3-2 in the third.
3: Well, there's our answer, unfortunately, to the how would this game play out. Could the Tar Heels throw the kill shot by putting a crooked number on the board, then tossing up a zero? The answer is an emphatic no. Second consecutive game that Carolina has surrendered back-to-back home runs. Tar Heels were victimized by the back-to-back homers when Folger Boas gave them up to Sherman Johnson and Chris McHugh of NC State in the regular season finale on Saturday. Now Gibson and Cook go back-to-back. Something about this second trip through the order gets the Carolina bullpen going quickly. Glauber up and throwing.
2: Ethan Ball next up with a dish. Takes a swing and a miss on a DeCaro slider. Nothing in one of the Hokies' second baseman who struck out back in the first. We're in the third, and this game's just been turned upside down. Virginia Tech 3, Carolina 2. One out, nobody on. The 0-1. DeCaro finds the strike zone. Knee high, nothing in two. On the take from Ball.
3: And Ball hit the two home runs, Virginia Tech's only two home runs, in a 17-run outburst on Wednesday.
2: The 0-2, swing and a miss. Ball gets away from Heinick. It rolls towards the Heels dugout and down to first base with no throw. Ball reaches safely on what I think will be scored a strikeout and a wild pitch.
3: Yep, that is confirmed. Strikeout, wild pitch, allowing Ball to reach. So it is the fifth strikeout for DeCaro, but does not end up putting a important second out up on the scoreboard.
2: Carolina's situation hadn't improved.
3: For some reason, John Scheff is out of the dugout to talk to home plate umpire Brian DeBrawer. Meanwhile, Bryant Gaines coming out to talk to DeCaro. I know why Coach Gaines is coming to talk to DeCaro, but I'm a little confused as to what Coach Scheff is irritated by.
2: Well, from our last trip to Blacksburg, we can tell you this. It doesn't take much to irritate the nine-year skipper at Virginia Tech. The Tar Heels won that last go-round against Virginia Tech, taking two out of three. There were some emotional fireworks that were let off in that second game. There were multiple ejections. Credit Carolina and the head strength to come back and win that final game, 7-4, to win that series. Carolina's won the last two series against the Hokies and gets them for a third time in the ACC Baseball Championship, having won in 2013 in the title game, 4-1. That was on the heels of that 18-inning affair against NC State 13 years ago. And then 4 years ago, the first time this event was held in this ballpark, Carolina shut out Virginia Tech 10-0 in what turned out to be a wild ride for the Tar Heels on their way to another ACC tournament title and the first of the Scott Forbes tenure.
3: The rubber-armed Brandon Schaefer, a complete game shutout in that effort against the Hokies. And then started two games of a regional a week later.
2: So after all the talk on the field is done, Luderman's at the plate. And the righty takes low and outside to make it 1-0. Ball is over at first. There's one down in the third. Virginia Tech has gotten back-to-back homers from Gibson and Cook to go ahead 3-2 on Carolina. Luderman 0-for-1 with a ground out to third base. DeCaro from out of the stretch. 1-1 pops out of the glove of Heinick outside. Luderman tells his teammate Ball to stay put over at first. The count moves to 2-0 to the Hokies DH. Told you earlier, Pete Daniel grew up in Nashville. Luderman grew up in East Tennessee in Knoxville. Next pitch from DeCaro. There's a hot shot past shortstop, and it rolls into left field. DeCaro gave up the back-to-back walks in the first, but then got out of the jam. Set down the Hokies 1-2-3 in the second. Petrich singled to lead off the third before Group flied out. Gibson hit the two-run homer. Cook followed with a solo shot. Ball struck out but reached on a wild pitch. He's currently at second base, and after the single, Luderman's over at first. And Daniel, the seventh Hokie of the inning, is at the plate. Again, win the top of the third, 3-2 Virginia Tech. DeCaro looks to second before the pitch. Off speed, lined into right center. It bounces in front of Hall. The throw is cut off behind the mound by Paulson, and a run scores. Ball makes it 4-2. Or did that run score?
3: No.
2: No, he held up at third base. He retreated to go back. So it stays 3-2. Bases are loaded.
3: Now his assistant coach Kurt Elbin threw up the stop sign. That was not a runner decision there from Ethan Ball.
2: Well, a double play ball gets Carolina out of a huge, huge inning here with Licurdo next up at the plate. It's Daniel at first, Luderman at second, Ball at third. Righty-righty matchup between DeCaro and Licurdo. First pitch. Saw fly into shallow left center field. Howe comes in to make the catch. Throws towards the plate. Nobody advances. Great play by Carolina's freshman left fielder. Not only to make that catch in shallow left, but to also get the throw back into the infield. That prevents Ball from scoring. And the ninth hitter of the inning, Sam Gates, comes to the dish with the sacks packed, but now two outs.
3: Impossible to overstate how important that play is from Tyler Howe. Coming in to make the catch, unleashing a throw, holding the runners. DeCaro is one out away from keeping this just a one-run ball game, despite how bumpy this inning has been.
2: 3-2, Virginia Tech leads Carolina. First pitch, waist-high strike down the middle. Nothing and one to Gates, who was the fourth strikeout victim of DeCaro when he ended the second inning. We're in the top of the third. Virginia Tech has pounded out five hits this inning. Here's the next one from DeCaro. Fastball. Floated foul behind the plate. Nothing in two. Lauber's still up and milling around in the bullpen, but if DeCaro can find his way out of this jam, anything is possible.
3: Still is below 50 pitches.
2: The 0-2. Off speed and low. Good job by Heinick to deflect that ball down behind home plate. It's a 1-2 count to the Hokies center fielder. Sam Gates grew up in Island Heights, New Jersey. Population 1,650. And in a strange twist of fate, Island Heights, a dry town.
3: Huh.
2: The 1-2. DeCaro went off speed, missed high. Two balls and two strikes.
3: Well, that makes sense. An island is surrounded by wetness, right?
2: I was thinking the name maybe Oasis Heights would be more suitable for a dry town. But that's just me. DeCaro's 2-2 pitch to the lefty Gates. That swung on and belted deep to right center field. Hall and French both give chase, and Carter French saves the day up against the wall on the warning track. Virginia Tech leaves the bases loaded, and the doctor will see us into the bottom half of the third. Wow, what a play.
3: Heck of a catch by French, making his way into the right center field gap. That's probably the farthest part of the ballpark, and the ballpark just holds it.
2: So Virginia Tech goes ahead. Three runs, five hits, no errors, and three left on base. The Hokies had chance after chance to score some more runs, couldn't do it, and the Tar Heels get off the field. It's Hull, Winslow, and Paulson to open the bottom of the third. Virginia Tech has wrangled the advantage from Carolina. 3-2 Hokies from Learfield.
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2: 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Virginia Tech, with a couple of long balls in the top of the third, has a 3-2 advantage as we start the heels half of three. Owen Hull to lead off. Griffin Stig still on the mound. Hull struck out looking back in the first. 0 for 1 in the game. The pitch. Smacked on the ground. Foul first base side. Nothing and one as we've just crossed over the 12 o'clock hour. Let's pause 10 seconds for a station ID on the Tar Heel Sports Network.
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2: Virginia Tech and Carolina matching up in today's first game at the ACC tournament. The 0-1 pitch from Stig to Hull. Roams outside. It's a 1-1 count at the Tar Heel center fielder who had a front row seat to look at Carter French make a spectacular catch to get the heels off the field in the top half of the third. The 1-1. Bouncing ball right side. It comes to the second baseman. Ball. Soft toss to Gibson. Hull retired 4-3 for the first out of the third. Here comes Macon Winslow in a 3-2 game. Carolina trails after Gibson hit a two-run homer in the top half of the inning. Cook hit right behind him, and he drove a line drive over the left center field fence. That's the offense so far for Virginia Tech, but one might wonder, Matt Krause, Hokies leaving the bases loaded. Here's the first offering to Winslow, another hot ground ball. Second baseman playing the shift. Left of the bag comes up with it and throws out Winslow. That's two down.
3: You feel like every run is impactful in a single elimination tournament facing a pitcher like Jason DeCaro. And I understand Virginia Tech not wanting to make an out-at-home plate there, but I don't know. If I were Kurt Elbin, the third base coach for the Hokies, I would have sent the runner there.
2: So with two down, Paulson next up. Dinks the first pitch, foul, nothing, and one of the Heels' first baseman is 0 for 1 of the strikeout. That strikeout ended the first. Carolina scored two runs in the second on a Schaffner double and trails 3-2 in the third. Next pitch fouled off over the top of the Heels' dugout. Nothing and two. The count to Eric Paulson. Hull and Winslow both set down on ground balls to second. The shift plays for the lefty. The 0-2. Blasted high up against that gray backdrop of the sky and the clouds today. It remains a nothing and two count to Paulson. Stig a deep sigh before the 0-2 pitch. Fastball rock foul again behind the plate.
3: A lot of foul balls in this game so far. Seven in a row by Gavin Gallagher in the first inning.
2: Stig serves up another 0-2 to Paulson. Paulson serves up another foul ball. There's this net that runs behind the roof of the ballpark. And if those balls somehow stay on top of the roof, oh, to be a kid on top of this ballpark hunting down some foul balls, huh?
3: You could find souvenir after souvenir.
2: Next 0-2 to Paulson. Foul tipped into the glove of Cook. Strike three swinging. And that is inning over. Four strikeouts for Virginia Tech's Friday starter. And he gets through the third. 1-2-3. Hull and Winslow ground to second. Paulson strikes out. We'll go to the fourth. Virginia Tech brings Petrich, Grubin, Gibson, the 9-1 and 2 spots to the plate. Virginia Tech has that one-run lead on Carolina. Our score 3-2. Heading to the fourth from Learfield.
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2: 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The Tar Heels take to the field for the first time against a Virginia Tech squad that beat Notre Dame 17-10 in their previous outing. Today, the Hokies lead the Tar Heels 3-2 as we start the fourth. DeCaro's first pitch to Petrich. It's bounced over to third near the line. Nicholson, big throw over to first. And there's one pitch and one out. Petrich retired for the first time. He's now 1-for-2 with a single and a run scored. The lineup turns over to Sam Grube, who struck out to begin the game and then flied out to center back in that three-run third where Virginia Tech assumed the advantage.
3: Petrich has seen two pitches this game. One was hit into left, one was hit to third.
2: Grube, a left-handed hitter, heads over to his third base coach to have a quick chat. DeCaro heads off the back of the bump to take a quick stroll. We're in the fourth. Virginia Tech has one down, nobody on base, and a 3-2 lead.
3: It's a Hokies team that feels that they have done enough to secure their spot in the field of 64. That was certainly not the case middle of April, but they have won four consecutive ACC series. Their aggregate ACC record, when you factor in the tournament, is now 16-15 following the win against Notre Dame. So even the loss today, they'd be 500 against ACC teams. RPI in the low 40s at the start of play today.
2: DeCaro goes to work on Grube. Drops in a breaking ball for a strike, nothing and one. Virginia Tech's RPI at 42. Strength of schedule at 15. The 0-1 58-footer bounces into the protector of Heineken. It's a one-ball, one-strike count to the Virginia Tech right fielder. Grube grew up in Pennsylvania near Harrisburg. Began his career at Mount St. Mary's. Next pitch from DeCaro. Couldn't find the strike zone, 2-1. So he plays a year at Mount St. Mary's. Was an everyday player there, and he played a lot of positions. Matt, second base, shortstop, DH, but greener pastures in Blacksburg. 2-1, there's contact and a smoked liner to right field at one hops French. And Grube has his first base hit, 1-for-3 in the game.
3: Third trip through the order here for DeCaro, and Glauber bounces right back up. He did not begin the inning throwing for the Tar Heels, but he is going in the exposed bullpen down the left field line. This ballpark, much like Durham, has the bullpen in foul territory beyond each dugout.
2: DeCaro, 54 pitches into his 15th start of the season. Here's Gibson, who homered the last time these two faced off. DeCaro turns and throws over to first. Grube doesn't go anywhere.
3: So the six hits surrendered by DeCaro, his most since his most recent loss, April 10th at Clemson, when he gave up seven.
2: DeCaro's in the stretch with a runner at first. Pitch to the plate. Breaker low and away from the righty. A ball and no strikes to Ethan Gibson. Walked in the first, hit a two-run homer in the third. We're in the fourth. Virginia Tech 3, Carolina 2. Petrich retired on the first pitch of the inning on a ground ball to Nicholson at third. Grube reached on a single. And as he dove the wrong way, almost picked off at first base. But he took that skip and kind of a secondary lead towards second base. And right when he did that, DeCaro whipped and threw over and just missed him.
3: Close, close play, but no challenge by the Tar Heels.
2: The count of ball and no strikes to Gibson is at the plate. DeCaro, a long pause and a throw over to first base again as Grube scampering back. Group 7 for 11 in steals this year. Third on the Hokies roster. It's a bunch that runs less than Carolina. 14th in the ACC this year with just 50 stolen bases. As time called, Hynek wants a word with his battery mate, Jason DeCaro.
3: And you look at Virginia Tech's numbers and you wonder, how do they win games? A lot of these offensive numbers are back half of the ACC, double digits in rankings. 16 teams play baseball in the ACC. Pitching numbers, again, middle of the pack at best in key categories. They do field it very well. And again, these numbers are over the course of a full season. And it really has been a tale of two halves of the season for Virginia Tech. You mentioned their strong strength of schedule. They played a neutral site round robin event at the Texas Rangers ballpark in Arlington, where they faced Texas A&M, Mississippi State, and Tennessee. Lost all three games, but that certainly helps the strength of schedule. Here comes Scott Forbes. This will be it for DeCaro.
2: Jason DeCaro, 54 pitches into today's game, through three and a third. Looks like he could get the hook. Again, this is not a guarantee, but often when Coach Forbes makes that mound visit, he opts to make the move. Coach Forbes, in his sixth year, has won this event twice, most recently last year. We mentioned the 2022 ACC tournament the Tar Heels raced through here in Charlotte. And that was a 10-0 shutout of Virginia Tech en route to the title, also beating Notre Dame and Clemson and then finishing off NC State. Of course, the big news this week, after 30 years, Elliott Avent has decided to hang it up in Raleigh. Coach Avent got a piece of that series against the Tar Heels last week, winning the final game 7-2. But a brief goal of it here in Charlotte, with Duke winning the first game of the event at the expense of State. And as Coach Forbes has made the move, Jason DeCaro comes off the bump, and Caden Glauber gets the ball.
3: So Glauber becomes the second pitcher of the ball game for the Tar Heels, the ACC's freshman of the year and Carolina's relief ace. DeCaro done after three and a third. Book still open. Six hits, two walks, five strikeouts. He is responsible for the runner at first base in Grube. But Glauber has been the stopper for the Heels. 1.96 ERA on the season, 8-0. 23rd appearance of the year. Carolina is 22-0 this season in games in which Glauber appears. Four saves for the freshman. 64 and a third innings, 40 hits, 17 runs, 14 of them earned. 33 walks to 74 strikeouts. Opponents hit just 181 against Glauber, who hails from just across the state line here in the Charlotte area. Makes his home in Fort Mill, South Carolina.
2: Glauber, ACC Freshman of the Year, joins the likes of Aaron Sabato, Ashton McGee, Colin Moran, Dustin Ackley, Daniel Bard, Adam Greenberg, Brian Roberts, keeping some pretty good company with those other Tar Heels who won the ACC Freshman of the Year award. And just talking to Coach Gaines the other day, Carolina knew they had something special on their hands with Glauber reclassifying this year and getting to Chapel Hill, but I don't think anybody in their right mind could have predicted the efficiency and the command that he has had since beginning his college career.
3: Well, what's crazy is one of his early appearances, might have been his first appearance against Indiana, didn't even record an inning, gave up a couple of runs as a middle inning reliever, made one midweek start against Elon along the way, but as the year progressed, he's really settled into his stopper role in any sort of key spot in the ballgame, and it shows you the importance here of this top of the fourth inning.
2: Carolina down 3-2 to Virginia Tech. Glauber's first pitch. It's a fastball low and away from the righty Gibson, 2-0. So DeCaro comes out mid-AB against Gibson, who had already taken a ball. The count 2-0 with one out and one on. We're in the top of the fourth. Heels down a run 3-2 to Virginia Tech. The runner at first base is Sam Grube. Pitch from Glauber. Swing and a miss. Good fastball. 2-1 to the Hokies first baseman. Gibson was 0-3 against Carolina last year in a series played in Blacksburg. the 2-1. Glaber induces a check swing. He went. Two balls and two strikes. All fastballs so far for Glaber. Carolina plays him straight up. Two infielders on either side of second base. Outfield at regular depth. Glaber from out of the stretch comes set. The 2-2. Went off speed, and he got him looking. Strike three. After a steady diet of 94-mile-per-hour fastballs, Glaber pulls the string, and Gibson retired for the first time, and that's the second out of the inning.
3: Looked like it was going to be inside, but then snapped back in underneath the hands, froze Gibson, and a huge second out this inning with Cook coming to the plate.
2: Cook has walked and homered. Virginia Tech leads Carolina 3-2 in the fourth. The pitch. Fastball runs across the outer half at 96, and it's nothing and one. Paulson continues to hold Grube over at first base. Lauber's 0-1, steers outside and low. One ball and one strike, the count to Henry Cook, Virginia Tech's catcher. Senior out of Stewart's Draft, Virginia. He's faced the Tar Heels now 4 years in a row. 1-1. Glaber lands that over the heart of the plate. Good off-speed pitch, 1-2. Cook was 3-for-11 a season ago with 3 RBIs, 4 runs scored, a double and a homer. Glaber gave a peek over to first base as he delivers the 1-2 to the plate. And it's strike three looking. Down goes Cook, and it's inning over. Grube had taken off, was going to steal second base right up until the inning was over. And that'll do it. Back-to-back, backwards K's for Glaber. The freshman phenom gets the Tar Heels off the field. The Hokies go no runs, one hit, no errors, and one left stranded. Carolina's got Nicholson, Howe, and Hynek due up in the bottom of the fourth. Virginia Tech leads 3-2 from Learfield.
0: Hey Tar Heels, Adam Bishop here from New Hope Church. 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
2: 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We're in Charlotte for the ACC Baseball Championship. Carolina at the plate in the bottom of the fourth, trailing Virginia Tech 3-2. Controversial strike three call there on Henry Cook to get the Hokies in the top of the fourth. Matt, there's been a great debate about the ABS that's currently in use in the Southeastern Conference at the Hoover Met this week to determine balls and strikes. Don't have that luxury in the ACC.
3: Even though this is a AAA ballpark, and AAA was the pioneer of ABS, and Brian DeBrawer has just taken off his mask. He has taken the card out of his pocket, and I believe he has just issued a formal warning to John Scheff. Looking over at the TV monitor, Coach Scheff is still muttering some words toward Mr. DeBrawer. Spits in his general direction.
2: Looked like more than a mutter from my vantage point, at any rate. We begin the bottom of the fourth, and the first pitch to Cooper Nicholson is a ball, 1-0. Charlotte FC placed just across the yard right. This is soccer's version of a yellow card, is it not?
3: Correct.
2: The 1-0. Strike call at the waist outer half. One ball and one strike to Cooper Nicholson, who's 0-for-1 of the ground out to short. Virginia Tech 3, Carolina 2 in the bottom of 4. The pitch from Stig. Flow tying in. 2-1. Nicholson, Howe, and Heinick, 6, 7, and 8 spots due up for Carolina.

0: the third time this event has been in Charlotte. Carolina won it in 2022. Quick exit in 2024. Next pitch to Nicholson. Bouncing ball foul near the tarp in the Heels' exposed bullpen. Three balls and two strikes remains the count to the Heels' leadoff man in the fourth. Hokies lead 3-2.
1: That Chase Burns guy who Carolina faced in the 24 ACC tournament turned out pretty good.
0: Payoff pitch. Grounded foul through the ACC logo left side. Giant white baseball with ACC written across the middle. There's one of those third base side and one beneath us on the first baseline. ACC logo also written behind the dish. 3-2, Nicholson takes a look at ball four. Is outside and Coop heads down to first base. That is the fourth walk issued by Stig. That ties his season and career high. It's the third time he's issued that many free passes. Matt, he walked the first two of the game before he set down the next four. Then walked Howe in the second. That turned into a run. And for the second time today, Carolina's got the leadoff man aboard. We're in the fourth. Virginia Tech leads 3-2. Here's Tyler Howe. Stig tries to size up the Carolina lefty. Pitch. Low and inside. A ball and no strikes. Howe's been solid at the plate, but defensively this year, he's a cut above what his age would tell you. Just a freshman. Made a spectacular play over in left field with the bases loaded and uncorked a big throw to keep anybody from moving earlier. 1-0. Loop foul behind third base. It's a one ball, one strike count.
1: Ethan Grimm is mulling about again in the Virginia Tech bullpen down below. Stig's next pitch will be his 80th.
0: The 1-1. Pops in outside. Two balls and a strike, the count to Howe. So Jason DeCaro, final line reads 3 1/3, six hits, three runs. All earned, two walks, five strikeouts. Caden Glauber got his buddy out of a jam in the fourth with consecutive strikeouts. Swing and a miss. Two balls and two strikes. A leadoff of first base for Nicholson, who took the leadoff walk. He's held by Gibson. Stig's pitch lands low. Went with the changeup. 3-2.
1: Trying to induce a swing and a miss. Patient approach from Howe. Critical 3-2 here with the leadoff man already aboard.
0: Stig fires. And a fly ball off the bat of Howe. To left center. To the track. Catch made by Licurdo. First out of the inning. I wouldn't say Licurdo had an easy time with it. The wind's not really blowing around. There's some flags over in center field that are barely moving. But Licurdo had to hustle there to make that catch in the nick of time.
1: That ball carried and carried. It did not make a loud sound off the bat of Howe, but kept on floating and floating to the warning track.
0: That brings Heinen to the plate with one out and one on in the bottom of the fourth. Carolina down 3-2 to Virginia Tech. The pitch. Heinen checked the swing. It's a strike call. Changeup won the moment, and it's nothing and one. Heinen struck out back in the second. 0-for-1 in today's game. Nicholson leads off of first base. Stig's pitch. Outside to the righty. One ball and one strike. The 1-1. That's low and away. 2-1. Well, if nothing else, this has been a much longer outing for Stig against Carolina than his previous matchup was. Back in 2024, he threw three pitches in a start, allowed an error, came out with an arm issue. That was it. 2-1. There's a hot shot between second and short. It rolls into left center field.

0: Nicholson tugs around second base. And Carolina's got runners at the corners with one down in the fourth. That was a well-struck ball by Colin Hynek. And here comes Carter French to the plate. Runners at first and third, one down in the fourth. Heels down 3-2. But in a game like this, I don't know if any lead is going to be safe until this one goes final.
1: Scalding ground ball off the bat of Colin Hynek. Perfectly placed between Daniel and ball. It hugged the ground, but was hit so hard that neither middle infielder could come over and make the play on it. Imperative now for Carter French to get his bat on this.
0: Initial offering to French. He shows bunt, pulls it away, and takes a ball 1-0. Carter has been as important a player for Carolina today as any. He's 1-for-1 with a single and a run scored. But he saved some runs from scoring with the bases loaded back in the third, made a running catch up against the wall in right center to end the inning. The 1-0. Stig fires. A swing and a miss strike with the changeup. 1-1 to French. I think everybody down on the field thought that French was going to try to bunt that. But he was swinging the entire way. The first baseman holds Hynek. The middle infield plays the shift right side. The third baseman, Petrich, plays even with the bag. The 1-1 bunt shown by French, and look out, there's some chin music. Fastball up and in, makes it two balls and a strike. To get a replay of that, that ball was heading right between French's eyes when he turned to square.
1: Wisely ducks out of the way of that.
0: Two balls and a strike to count as Stig whips a throw over to first base. Hynek dives back in safely. Hynek is wearing a good portion of the infield on his front, covered in dirt from head to toe. The 2-1. French squares, takes a pitch outside and high. 3-1. Should Stig walk French, the bases would be loaded for Jake Schaffner, who's on deck. Jake has walked, doubled in two, and is enjoying his early stay here in Charlotte. The 3-1. Fastball low. There's your walk. And a new career high for bases on balls for Griffin Stig. It's 5 in the game, and the sacks are packed for the aforementioned Schaffner. So, Matt, not only is that 5 walks for Stig, his pitch count is approaching 100. It's up over 90. Henry Cook, the catcher, goes out to chat with him. And now here comes everybody else.
1: And the pitching coach, Doug Willie, does make the pitching changes.
0: Coach Willie is out there in the maroon hoodie. Puts his right hand over his mouth as he chats with everybody atop the mound in the bottom of the fourth. Virginia Tech has held a 3-2 lead since the top of the third. An earlier walk to Nicholson put him aboard. Hynek singled, and then French just took a free pass. There's one down in the bottom of four. Virginia Tech looks like it's going to stick with Stig. Third time through, Schaffner's got as good an eye as any. He leads Carolina in base hits this year with 76. That double that he placed in left center earlier, his 16th on the year. And the two RBIs give him 39 on the year. Bases loaded, one down in the fourth. Heels down a run. The pitch to Schaffner. Fastball low. It's a 1-0 count. Schaffner's reached in 17 consecutive games. His 11-game hit streak was snapped on Saturday at State. But he's back in business today. The 1-0. Hit him. It hit him on the foot. That forces in Nicholson from third. Carolina's tied the game at 3. And the bases are still loaded for Mr. May, Gavin Gallagher.
1: Just one hit so far in the inning. Tar Heels have this game level. And the sacks are still full. And now, Stig will be pulled.
0: The ball hit Schaffner on the inside of his back foot in the left-handed batter's box. And this may be the moment for Carolina to open this game up. Tied at three in the fourth. One down, bases loaded for Gavin Gallagher. The move is made as Virginia Tech goes to Ethan Grimm. For more on Mr. Grimm, I give you Matt Krause.
1: Ethan Grimm making his second appearance of this ACC championship. He started the game on Wednesday against Notre Dame and did not record an out. But because of that very low pitch count, Virginia Tech feels comfortable trotting the freshman right back out there for a second go of things. Grimm this season in his first campaign in Blacksburg. 4-4, 16 appearances, 7 starts, 7.32 ERA, 39 and a third. 50 hits, 38 runs, 32 of them earned. 23 walks to 44 strikeouts. Opponents hit 307 against Ethan Grimm. Right-handed pitcher, second arm of the game for Virginia Tech after Stig made the start, and just like DeCaro, goes 3 1/3. Grimm is from Monton, Pennsylvania, Governor Mifflin High School.
0: Cloudy, overcast day in the Queen City. All of the games at this point have been played without interruption. And a lot of the games, like Virginia Tech's first one, have spanned 4 hours plus. The Hokies got to this point defeating Notre Dame 17-10. The Hokies had 19 hits. The Irish had 14 of their own. Virginia Tech pitchers served up 13 strikeouts against the Golden Domers. But this is a brand new day and a very different team. Number 2 Carolina in search of a spot in the semis. The winner gets either Florida State or Pittsburgh. We hope tomorrow. The name of the game today is beating Mother Nature. So far, so good after we bumped up the start time from 3 to 11. We're just after 12:30. And we're in the fourth, tied at 3. Virginia Tech in the field, Carolina at the plate. It's Heinick at third base, French at second, Schaffner at first. Gallagher 0-for-1 of a walk from the right side against Grimm. First pitch. Missed outside. It's a 1-0 count to the Carolina second baseman. All three Tar Heels take their respective leads. The 1-0. Gallagher pounds a foul ball into the ground. Left side, 1-1. With that walk earlier, Gavin's reached in 14 straight. Grimm fresh out of the pen on the main stage in Charlotte. The 1-1. Gallagher slugs a foul ball to make it 1-2. Gavin was 3-for-9 his first year against Virginia Tech with 3 runs scored and 2 RBIs. Last year in Blacksburg, 3-for-11 with 2 more runs and 2 more batted in. Today he's walked and grounded out. The 1-2. Off-speed pitch, check this swing, and he couldn't lay off strike 3. Good off-speed pitch from Grimm, who's not out of the woods just yet. He's got to get through Owen Hall to keep this score tied at 3 on our way to the fifth.
1: Fall off the table slider. Gallagher, his eyes lit up. Looked like that was going to be knee high. Dipped low, couldn't hold it in time.
0: Hull is struck out looking and grounded to second. Again, we're tied at 3 in the fourth. 2 down, bases loaded for Carolina. The pitch. Oh, big bouncing ball. That'll see its way into center field, and that's got the Tar Heels running around the base paths. Heinick's in to score. Carolina's got the lead. Following behind him, it's French. 5-3, Carolina. Owen Hall, 28 and now 29. 2-out RBIs on the season. That's why he is an all-ACC first-teamer.
1: Wasting no time, swinging at the first pitch. Induces the big bounce back up the middle. And Schaffner using his wheels to make his way first to third. Threat still not over, and the Tar Heels have the lead back.
0: So two of those walks come back to bite Virginia Tech as Nicholson and French have both scored. Heinick has come in. Carolina's got a 5-3 lead. Winslow's at the plate. Eighth Tar Heel to hit this inning. As Grimm fires, Winslow smacks a line drive to deep left field. Licurdo is at the warning track, and he makes the catch, and the inning is over. But what a frame it was for Carolina. The Tar Heels get three runs on two hits, no errors, and two left on base. The Tar Heels from down 3-2 to up 5-3. We've played four in Charlotte. The Hokies back at the dish upon our return with Ball, Luderman, and Daniel. The 4-5 and six spots will see Caden Glauber next from Learfield.
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0: 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Go Heels. We go to the fifth. Carolina surge back out in front of Virginia Tech, 5-3. Owen Holes, two out, two RBI single, has pushed the Tar Heels ahead, and Caden Glauber's got the ball with the advantage for the first time this afternoon. Ethan Ball leads off for the Hokies. He struck out twice. Glauber delivers. Fastball inside, 1-0. Ball was the second and fifth strikeout of Jason DeCara, who exited after 3 1/3. But 1-0. Outside, 2-0.
1: Both starters lasting just 3 1/3. This will become a bullpen game.
0: The 2-0 from Glauber. Wreck foul. 2-1.
1: Good news for the Tar Heels is they've got pretty solid arm out there in Caden Glauber. Had his struggles in game one against NC State, serving up the 3-run homer, but Coach Forbes quick to point out how much better he was game two when he tried right back out there.
0: 2-1. Missed away 3-1. This is a battle of two. All ACC freshmen. Glauber on the mound. Ball at the plate. Ball, like the Virginia Tech starter, Stig, grew up in McLean, Virginia. Northern part of the state. 3-1. Dump foul at the dish. Full count. Luderman on deck. Then it's Pete Daniel. Middle third of John Sheff's Friday order against Carolina. In the top of the fifth, Heels up 5-3 on the Hokies. Glauber's payoff pitch. Jolted to deep right field. French goes back. He's at the track. He looks up, and that ball bounces through the seats. And it's the third home run of the game for Virginia Tech. It's been the 2, 3, and 4 spots that have done the damage. Gibson, Cook, and now Ball. It's a 5-4 Carolina lead as the Hokies trail by just one.
1: Third home run of this tournament for Ethan Ball. All ACC freshman team selection. And you were certainly optimistic that the Tar Heels could put a zero on the board behind Glauber, keep some momentum on their side. And while the lead is still Carolina's, Virginia Tech pulls back a little closer, and as you said, David, feels like this game, no lead is going to be safe until the 27th out is secure.
0: Luderman next up to the dish. He's 1-for-2 with a single. Clabber can't find the strike zone, 1-0. And let us remind you, Virginia Tech was next to last in home runs entering this event in the ACC. They've hit 3 today as a check swing results in a strike. 1-1 to the Hokies, DH. Carolina allowed a season-high 4 home runs out at the coast against UNCW a little more than a week ago. The 1-1. Reach for it, couldn't touch it. Good off-speed pitch by Glauber. It's 1-2 to Luderman. Carolina 5, Virginia Tech 4 in the fifth. Big gust of wind coming through our broadcast area behind the first baseline. As Glauber fires, low and outside, 2 balls and 2 strikes.
1: And wind has picked up. There are flutter flags, you know, those tall, thin flags representing the 16 ACC baseball playing schools in right field. And they are blowing out toward right now.
0: The 2-2. Ping foul. That'll fall just to our left out of play. Flutter flags, huh?
1: That's what I believe those things are called. They're kind of shaped like a surfboard.
0: Take your word for it. The 2-2. Fastball. Must have been outside, 3-2. There have been some delayed strike three calls by Brian DeBrower today. So if you're wondering, we just want to make sure that he gets the strike call in before we make the call up here in the booth. Payoff pitch. That's hit our way, Krause. Take care of me now. It falls in front of us and near the Virginia Tech dugout.
1: The trajectory was correct, but it fell well short.
0: Well, all we have up here is a TV monitor, a couple of computers, an access unit, which is basically our lifeline, a couple of cell phones, some other microphones, some chargers, a couple of headsets. I mean, most of it's more expensive than we are, right?
1: Easily.
0: Five to four. Carolina's lead has been sliced to 1 in the fifth after the ball leadoff homer. The next payoff pitch to Luderman. Got him swinging. Strike 3. The globe spins it right by Luderman for his 3rd strike out of the game and the 1st of the fifth.
1: Deep count, but Glauber digs into his off-speed arsenal, induces the swing and a miss. Nice recovery from him after earning the home run to ball.
0: So Glauber back to work with Daniel next up at the plate. The righty takes 1-0. Infield plays the righty straight up. As Daniel checked his swing, did he go? A look down to first base. Brian Miller puts his arms out to say no. 2-0 to the Hokies shortstop, who struck out and singled. 1-for-2 on the afternoon. Glauber sends the 2-0 low and away. 3 balls and no strikes.
1: Went back to the slider on 2-0. See if Daniel has the green light on what will presumably be a fastball.
0: Here it comes. And right you are, fastball. Right down the middle, 3-1. Back at the Bosch, we say that's right down Franklin Street. Here in Charlotte, I think it's right down Mint Street. 3-1, and Glauber lost him. Tight strike zone. Missed barely wide. And the 5-pitch walk puts Daniel aboard. It brings Licurdo to the plate with 1 down in the fifth. Hokies down a run to Carolina, 5-4. What a line for Glauber so far. 1 walk, 3 strikeouts, a home run allowed. I mean, you talk about all or nothing.
1: It's a 3 true outcomes pitcher. You hear about 3 true outcomes hitters all the time.
0: Licurdo's 0-for-2 with a pair of flyouts. Righty takes a fastball for a strike. And it's 0-1.
1: And the 3 true outcomes, a home run, a strikeout, or a walk.
0: A leadoff of first base for Daniel, the only base runner for the Hokies. Pitch that's grounded over to second base. Gallagher steps on second, throws to first. How about a 4-3 double play that ends the inning? He is so smooth over there. Gallagher, as if it wasn't enough just to get to that ball, got to second base. Daniel's out. The throw to first was in time. And in the midst of it all, Glauber nearly had his head taken off. That's the 49th double play of the season turned by Carolina. It ends the inning. The Hokies go one run, one hit, no errors. Nobody left on base. We'll go to the bottom of the fifth in a tight game. Carolina leads Virginia Tech 5-4 from Learfield.
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0: 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With Matt Krause, I'm Dave Nathan. We are your official Carolina broadcasters today at the ACC tournament in Charlotte. Carolina back to the plate in the bottom of the fifth, leading Virginia Tech by a score of 5-4. Matt, there was a review on that double play between innings. The call was confirmed. Gallagher, 4-3 on the twin killing. And you could put that kid almost anywhere, and it'll turn up roses.
1: Former third baseman for the Tar Heels has moved over to second this year and has played such a smooth second base. Carolina defensively has been so strong all season long. Tar Heels entered the postseason, tops in the ACC, 11th nationally in fielding percentage. That double play, as you mentioned, their 49th turned this season.
0: Carolina second in the ACC in double plays, 13th in the country. And to have done all this damage with guys that have never played with each other. Cooper Nicholson was in junior college last year. Schaffner was at North Dakota State. Gallagher, of course, has been at Tar Heel for 3 years running. Eric Paulson, he was at Stony Brook. And how about a tip of the cap to Paulie getting to play in a conference tournament for the first time in what is now a three-year career? These opportunities aren't guaranteed.
1: Yeah, the CAA only takes, I believe, six teams to their conference tournament.
0: And here's Paulson to lead off the inning. Fouls the first pitch from Grimm off his foot, and it's 0-1. Unique note about Paulson and Virginia Tech, he faced the Hokies when he was at Stony Brook. Was 4-for-6 with four RBIs and a homer 2 years ago at the plate. On the mound, threw three innings, scattered four hits, allowed a couple of runs, took a win in a 4-3 final. Next pitch, that's grounded over towards first, but foul, and it's nothing and two. So here you have a two-way player at Stony Brook facing a team in Virginia Tech that he took apart both on the mound and at the plate.
1: Now, Paulson has not been able to see the mound in his time as a Tar Heel. Carolina relying on their deep pitching staff, having him focus on being a hitter and first baseman.
0: 0-2. Big fastball high. 1-2. Well, I'll say this about Carolina's situation on the mound. I'll pull a line from Forrest Gump. Seats taken. I'd say the Tar Heels have enough guys to shoulder the load on the bump. The 1-2 fouled away again. Still a ball and two strikes to Paulson, the first baseman on this year's Carolina team, batting fifth in the lineup. Nicholson to follow, then Tyler Howe. We're in the bottom of five. Carolina leads 5-4. Teams have already swapped leads a couple of times. Big shift plays for Paulie. Next offering, rises high, 2-2. Grimm's fastball touches 94-95. But if it looks like a ball coming out of his hand and lands as a ball, that's not going to play.
1: Non-competitive pitches, as they say.
0: 2-2. Bashed foul. Count still even to Paulson. Leading off the fifth, Pauly struck out twice already. 0-2 in his first matchup against Virginia Tech as a Tar Heel. These two missed each other in the regular season this year. The 2-2. Swing and another foul ball. We've had a few of those today, haven't we? A
1: lot of foul balls.
0: What'd you say? Gallagher only had
1: seven in a row in the first inning. Yeah.
0: And he earned a walk out of it. Here's the next 2-2 from Grimm to Paulson. He put everything he had into that swing, did Pauly. And the fastball crushed foul. There's only so many ways to say it.
1: Foul ball. I like crushed. It's a test of your verbs.
0: Grimm heaves. Paulson responds with the deflection. And we'll do it again. Shortstop Daniel on the first base side of second. Second baseman ball out on the outfield grass. First baseman Gibson near the line playing deep. There's a pitch inside. Almost hit him. 3-2. Count is full. Tar Heels in their Carolina blue tops, white pants, Carolina blue batting helmets, Hokies. And the maroon caps, maroon stirrups, traveling grays for the folks from Blacksburg. Tar Heels lead 5-4 in the bottom of the fifth. Paulson, your leadoff man, awaits the payoff. Cranks it high, third base side. Looks like this will get out of play and does halfway up in those dark green seats. We'll do it again. The count, 3-2 to Paulson. Grimm delivers. Sounded like Paulson almost took apart our effects mic back there. You heard that big boom, didn't you? John Brockwell and his crew doing a fantastic job of bringing this game to life for you listening, wherever you might be, with all the sounds of college baseball ruminating around the ballpark. The 3-2, and Paulson looks at strike three. Got him with the cutter. And Grimm won that epic battle.
1: Heck of a battle to begin this last of the fifth.
0: Second strikeout for Grimm. He's retired three of the four that he's faced, but the one that got away, Owen Hull, the two RBI single with two down in the fourth, that gave Carolina the lead. The Tar Heels still cling to a 5-4 advantage. Next man up to the plate, Cooper Nicholson. Right, he takes a slider for his strike, and it's 0-1. Coops grounded to short, walked and scored. The 0-1. Big swing on the changeup, and it's nothing in two.
1: He wanted to deposit that into the left field picnic area.
0: Here's the 0-2 in a battle of righties. Checks in high and away. Missed with the slider. A ball and two strikes to count to Nicholson. Howe in the on-deck circle. There's one down in the bottom of the fifth. Nobody on base for Carolina. Tar Heels nursing a one-run lead. The 1-2. Fastball. Lifted. Almost on top of home plate. Cook loses the mask. Drifts deeper into foul territory and makes the catch for the second out of the inning.
1: Straight up the elevator shaft, as that's described sometimes.
0: All the elevators running on time back at the hotel earlier today to get the Tar Heels to the ballpark. Running a little slower once we got to the ballpark, but we got to where we needed to be. And here we are. And here's Tyler Howe, 0-1 with a walk and a run scored. First pitch. High to the lefty, 1-0. Both teams into the pen. Grimm on the bump for Virginia Tech. Glauber for Carolina. The 1-0. Howe rocks a fly ball to medium range center field. Gates sets up underneath it. Gravity does its thing. It always does. And the inning is over. Carolina retired in order for the second time. Paulson strikes out. Nicholson pops foul to the catcher. Howe flies to center. And we'll go to the sixth. Carolina's got a 5-4 lead on Virginia Tech. The Hokies bring the 8-9-1 spots to the dish. Gates, Petrich, and Grube to get their first look at Caden Glauber when we come back after this from Learfield.
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0: Alongside Matt Krause, I'm Dave Nathan. We are back here at the ballpark in Uptown Charlotte for the ACC tournament. Go to the sixth. Carolina leads Virginia Tech 5-4. We're also at the top of the hour, so let's pause 10 seconds for a station ID on the Tar Heel Sports Network.
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0: Caden Glauber gets the ball to start the sixth up against Sam Gates. Carolina leads Virginia Tech 5-4. First pitch. That's a strike to the lefty, and it's 0-1. Matt, I don't know if nine total runs qualifies as a low-scoring game in general, but in this tournament it sure does.
15: Given that we saw 16-10 yesterday, 17-10.
0: Next pitch misses high. One ball and one strike to count to Gates. He struck out and flied out. It's the first time he's seen Glauber after DeCaro retired him back in the second and third. Slider misses low and away to make it 2-1. A pretty severe shift for Carolina. I mean, Jake Schaffner, we could almost reach out and touch the shortstop right now. Gallagher close by, as is Paulson, as Glauber whips a strike in there to level the count 2-2.
15: And now with two strikes, Cooper Nicholson pulls way off the line, taking away any chance of a bunt. He is essentially at the normal shortstop spot.
0: Glauber's 2-2. Ring him up. Strike three. Got him looking. And the Tar Heels don't have to toss it around the diamond very far with all those infielders clogging up real estate on the right side. That's the fourth strikeout of the game for Glauber and the third backwards. It brings Petrich to the plate with one down in the sixth. Our score, Carolina 5 and Virginia Tech 4.
15: See if Petrich sees more than one pitch this at bat.
0: Well, there is one pitch and a ground ball to Schaffner. Shortstop throws him out. And so Petrich singled on the first pitch that he saw back in the third, grounded out on the first pitch that he saw in the fourth, and grounds out again here in the sixth. And that is an efficient one pitch and one out for Caden Glauber. Lineup turns over to Grube, who struck out, flied out, and singled. 1-for-3 against the Heels as we play on in the sixth. Carolina leads by a run. Fastball framed well by Heinick at the knees. 0-1 to Grube. Grube was 2-for-6 against Notre Dame in the earlier matchup, as he plunks that foul to fall behind nothing and two.
15: It was a game where Virginia Tech trailed early 4-0. Largest comeback by the Hokies in ACC tournament history for their program.
0: The 0-2. Grounded to the right side. Can't get scooped up by Paulson, who sold out. Gets by Gallagher. And a two-out single continues the Hokies' sixth. Grube reaches for the second time. He had hit safely in 10 of 11 entering this event. So that's now 12 out of 13. And Ethan Gibson, who's walked, homered, and struck out. The first to face Glauber twice. He went down looking at strike three back in the fourth. 5-4 Carolina in the top of the sixth. Glauber from the stretch. Pumps in a strike. It's nothing and one.
15: How about the fact that Gibson and Cook, who's on deck, have done the same thing in the first, third, and fourth. Walk, walk, homer, homer, looking, strike out, looking, strike out.
0: Leave it to you to crack the code, huh? The 0-1. Swing and a foul ball. Runner was going. Obviously, Grube will be sent back to first base. The count, nothing and two to Gibson. Carolina's got Hynek, French, and Schaffner. Due up in the bottom of the sixth whenever we get there. In the meantime, here's the 0-2 from Glauber to Gibson. Strike three swinging. Just as easy as you like. Caden Glauber strikes out his fifth Hokie, and the Tar Heels get off the field. Virginia Tech goes no runs, one hit, no errors, and one left stranded. Boy, is this game falling into some sort of a pitching rhythm for Carolina as Caden Glauber, first time through the order, still holds a lead as the Tar Heels up 5-4 bring those 8-9-1 spots to the plate in the bottom of the sixth when we come back to Charlotte after this from Learfield.
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0: Carolina and Virginia Tech duel into the bottom half of the sixth. Colin Hynek set to lead things off against Ethan Grimm. Virginia Tech's first arm out of the pen appeared in the fourth. Got through the fifth, 1-2-3. Here we are in the sixth. Carolina up 5-4. As is often the case, the Tar Heels have gotten production from almost every spot on the order. Hynek's 1-for-2 with a single and a run scored. Takes the first pitch just below the letters for a strike. Fastball makes it 1-0.
15: And as has been the case for the Tar Heels at times this year, more runs than hits today.
0: The 0-1 drifts outside, one ball and one strike. Five runs, four hits, no errors for Carolina. Virginia Tech has four runs, eight hits, and the game's only error committed in the outfield after Schaffner drove in a couple with a double. Slider sails outside, and it's a ball and two strikes. The 1-2. Way high, two balls and two strikes. Uptown Charlotte, bristling with activity on a cool overcast day. We can see just beyond the center field wall all the foot traffic back and forth as Hynek looks at another pitch high and in. 3-2. As far as the traffic here inside the ballpark, it's actually pretty good. Never mind the tough forecast we got weather-wise. There is a lot of Carolina blue ringing around the third base side behind home plate. The payoff pitch. And Hynek looks at ball four outside. Carolina gets the leadoff man on once again. That's the first walk issued by Grimm and the sixth taken by Carolina. The Tar Heels top 10, make that top 15 in the country in walks taken this year. And while this team doesn't bludgeon you with the home run ball, Matt, the on-base percentage, whether it's by walks, HBPs, or just your garden variety base hits, is off the charts this year.
15: Top 25 nationally.
0: Bunt put down by French and executed well. It rolls up the first baseline. Grimm gets to it, tosses to first. Hynek gets down to second, and the sacrifice is executed by French. And if he just went off of what he's done today, he's got to be on the all-tournament team. He's singled, he's walked, he's scored two runs, he's advanced a runner here, and he's made a Herculean catch out in right center.
15: You don't want a weak link at the bottom of your lineup. French has been anything but, and he's played a strong defensive right field with that, right now, lead-preserving catch for the Tar Heels. That ball gets down. Tech goes up 6-2 at that point.
0: Schaffner back at the plate. He swings and grounds into the shift. It's the shortstop who gets to it. Wide throw to first. Did he get him? Yes, just barely, as Gibson kept his foot on the bag. Daniels' throw sailed towards the home plate side of first base with Schaffner running hard down the line. It's the second out of the inning, and while all eyes were on the right side of the infield, Hynek advances over to third base. And just in the nick of time, Gibson, who had his foot come off the bag, got it back on the base to get Schaffner 6-3.
15: Yeah, we're seeing a slow motion replay. They got the call right. Hairy moment for Virginia Tech, but it was correct.
0: Gallagher takes the first pitch high, 1-0. Gavin's gone walk, ground out, strikeout. He was the first to face Grimm back in the fourth when he struck out. We're in the sixth. Carolina up 5-4. Hynek, who led off with a walk, is over third base. The 1-0. Swing and a miss by Gallagher. And it's a 1-1 count. Gavin grew up in Apex. Matt, you live in Apex. That swing was directed towards Apex. It was big. The 1-1. Down and away. 2-1. And oh, by the way, Apex was listed among the best places to live in the entire country by U.S. News Home and Real Estate the other day. I have to think, Matt, since you moved there, Apex has really upped its profile.
15: I would think so, but we have to give credit to our former colleague, all-time friend, Kyle Stroud.
0: 2-1, directed foul, and it's 2-2. Yeah, Kyle is responsible for moving a lot of people into Apex these days.
15: Yes, he is.
0: Five to four, Carolina up by the slimmest of margins in the bottom of the sixth in Charlotte, just after 1 o'clock. Grimm's pitch to Gallagher, 56-footer. Gavin took a long look at it. It's ball three.
15: Similar pitch to the check swing that got Gallagher to result in that out back in the fourth inning. This time he holds up the wrists a little bit better.
0: Hole would be next if Gallagher can reach. If not, we go to the seventh. Cook, Ball, and Luderman do up for the Hokies. The all-important payoff pitch. Gallagher, line drive into right field. That's a base hit, an RBI single, and Carolina leads 6-4 as Hynek comes in from third base. Who else would you rather have at the plate with two down in a postseason game than Mr. May?
15: Worked the count full, smacked it into right center, and the leadoff walk comes back to bite the Hokies.
0: So for all these walks the Tar Heels have taken, four have turned into runs. Nicholson, Howe, Hynek, and French have all walked and scored. Carolina leads 6-4 in the sixth, and the beat goes on with Hull next up at the plate. Gallagher at first. The pitch downstairs. And did it get a piece of Hull's foot?
15: I think it
0: yes, did. Yes, it did. The home plate umpire, Brian DeBrower, just now gives the point down to first base. There's another free bag for Carolina.
15: Second hit batter by Virginia Tech pitching today. Schaffner was hit in the fourth.
0: Carolina has 4 2-out hits today. And a 6-4 lead. Runners at first and second. And Macon Winslow at the plate, 0-for-3. He is due if you go by my score sheet. The pitch. There's a strike that lasers across the middle. Nothing and one, the count to Winslow. He's 0 for his last 8 going back to the second game in Raleigh. Second pitch. Off the end of the bat, Winslow drives a fly ball to left center. Catch made by Gates, the center fielder, and the inning comes to a conclusion. The leadoff walk to Hynek. The sack bunt by French. The ground ball by Schaffner. And the RBI single by Gallagher adds up to one run on one hit. No errors. And it's two Tar Heels left on base. We go to the seventh. The Tar Heels lead is back up to 2. It's 6-4. 3, 4, and 5 spots do it for the Hokies when we come back after this from Learfield.
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0: As we go to the seventh, Carolina leads Virginia Tech by a score of 6-4. And Matt Krause, if you know Carolina baseball, you know this. 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
15: Absolutely, from that snack area.
0: First pitch from Glauber. It's low to Cook, and it's 1-0. Cook has walked, homered, and struck out. Second pitch dances low, and it's a 2-0 count to the Hokies' right-handed bat, who struck out looking the first and only time that he faced Glauber back in the fourth. 2-0. Missed again outside. 3 balls and no strikes.
15: On a day where the ball has shown an ability to leave the yard quickly, restoring the lead to 2 runs, important for the Heels.
0: Glauber lost him on 4 pitches. They all missed. Low and away. Second walk by Glauber, but he's K'd 5. DeCaro went the first 3 1/3. Glauber has gone the next 2 2/3. Pitch count at 45 for Glauber as ball enters from the left side. First offering outside. 1-0. Again, we are positioned behind first base today, so our vantage point of home plate isn't what it normally is, but it feels like the corners are playing tight.
15: It does feel that way from what we can see.
0: The 1-0. Low and away. 2-0.
15: 6 straight balls for Glauber to begin this top of the seventh. Bullpen still very quiet, thanks in large part to the relatively low pitch count, especially considering 5 strikeouts for Glauber.
0: Caden steps off. The hitter steps out. Ball struck out in the first and third when DeCaro was on the bump. He homered off of Glauber in the fifth. We are in the seventh. It is a 6-4 Carolina lead over Virginia Tech. The 2-0. Stayed outside, and it's a 3-0 count. Carolina's bullpen is as empty as Boshimer Stadium is back home. This seems to be Caden's moment. The 3-0. Laces a strike over the outside corner. 3-1. Cook already over at first after the leadoff walk. Ball at the plate. Luderman on deck. 6-4 heels up by two in the seventh. The 3-1. Big fastball. Untouchable. Swing and a miss. 3-2.
15: Ball was trying to park that one over the right field fence for his second homer of the game.
0: The Hokies have homered three times today. The Tar Heels have yet to hit a long ball, but it's a two-run advantage for Carolina. The payoff pitch. Bash to center field and deep. Hull is back at the track in front of the 400 sign. Hauls it down for the first out of the inning.
15: Ball sure gave it a ride. Ballpark holds it, though, and Glauber, from the depths of 3-0, in danger of walking two on, nobody out, holds the runner at first and records a first out.
0: Here's Luderman, 1-for-3. He singled back in the third. Glauber struck him out in the fifth. We're in the top of the seventh. Carolina 6, Virginia Tech 4. The winner onto the semis against either Florida State or Pittsburgh. Glauber from the stretch with his back to the runner at first. Pitch to Luderman. Off the plate wide, 1-0. The early semifinal already set. Georgia Tech beat Virginia yesterday. Miami got by Boston College. So it's the Yellow Jackets and Hurricanes to play for a spot in Sunday's championship. The 1-0. Swing and a miss. Glauber goes to that effortless slider to even the count.
15: Georgia Tech and Miami did not play in the regular season. Carolina and Florida State, if the two favorites advance, did not play in the regular season. Add some intrigue to the semifinals.
0: The 1-1. Make it 1-2 on the swing and miss. So Glauber set him up a couple of times with the slider. Is this where he goes back to the cheddar? Cook advances off of first base. Paulson holds the runner. Glauber's pitch. Back to the slider, but no swing this time. 2-2, it was outside. Carolina protects the left side from the pull of the righty. The 2-2 from Glauber. There is a bouncing ball. Nicholson gets to it, throws to Gallagher for one. Quick turn, and the throw late at first base. Luderman just beat it by a stride. 5-4 on the fielder's choice. Cook wiped off the base pass for the second out of the inning. Daniel next up in a 6-4 game. Carolina up two just in front of the stretch. It was a little double clutch by Nicholson to start that puppy, but after that, everything went pretty smoothly.
15: Yeah, I was just going to say, Dave, not necessarily anything that was botched up on the turn there. It was just hit slow enough on the big bounce to Nicholson that the slight double clutch prevents the double play.
0: Daniel 1-for-2 with a walk and a single from the right side. Glauber deals wide, 1-0. Carolina's got Paulson, Nicholson, and Haldu up. 5, 6, and 7 spots in the bottom of the seventh. The pitch. Strike call at the knees. 1-1. Glauber nearing 60 pitches, so there's a chance he could come back for the championship, but no chance for tomorrow. The 1-1. Driven to right field to the track, but there's Carter French. As cool as you like, reaches up with the glove, and it's out number 3. The leadoff walk doesn't help Virginia Tech. It doesn't hurt Carolina. Hokies go scoreless as we go to the stretch. Carolina holds a 6-4 advantage on Virginia Tech at the ACC Baseball Championship from Learfield.
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1: Dave Nathan and Matt Krause welcoming you back to the ballpark in Uptown Charlotte for the ACC tournament. Carolina to the plate in the bottom of the seventh, leading Virginia Tech 6-4, partner. Carolina got on the scoreboard first in the second. Jake Schaffner's two-out, two-RBI double gave Carolina 2-0 lead. Then Virginia Tech wrangled the lead back and was up 3-2 after three. Carolina put up a three spot in the fourth to go up 5-3. Hokies got a home run in the fifth to close to within a run. Carolina got that run back in the sixth, and here we are, 6-4. Carolina up in the seventh.
2: Obviously, every insurance run matters here in postseason single elimination baseball.
1: Swing and a miss by Paulson. Down in the count, nothing and one. He's gone strikeout, strikeout, strikeout today. He and Winslow a combined 0 for 7. Everybody else has done something productive. As the count now even 1 and 1. Paulson, Nicholson, Howe. Grimm's pitch sinks low. 2 and 1. Well, I hate we didn't get to see more of the splinker from Stig. That new pitch that he's crafted. But if that's my only complaint today, it's been a good day. Time called down on the field. I think there's a pitch comm issue with our pitcher, Ethan Grimm, who takes his ball cap off, puts it up to his ear, can't hear anything. Got to be a pretty helpless feeling out there for the youngster. He gets a new piece of technology delivered to him from the dugout.
2: Test everything out. Seems to be good. This does not count as a mound visit.
1: Everything seems to be back and functional now for Virginia Tech. 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RPI just outside of 40. Strength of schedule at 15. A 15-15 regular season record in the ACC. The 2-1. Paulson hits that up into the atmosphere. Third base side. It comes crashing down to earth halfway up in the seats to make it 2-2. So outside of Pittsburgh, Virginia Tech is probably the only team left in this event. Not totally certain of what's coming its way on Selection Monday.
2: The thought is it's pretty good.
1: Next 2-2. Paulson hits a fly ball into center field. Gates waves off the left fielder, and there's one down. Historically, a 15-15 record in the ACC punches your ticket into the postseason. An extra win in the ACC tournament against Notre Dame helps your cause. Should Virginia Tech come back and win here today, and can't think of too many people that want to hear about that, I think you'd cement your status. As there's a ball to Nicholson to make it 1-0 for Carolina. You're sitting number 2 in the polls. RPI at 5. Strength of schedule inside of 20. As Nicholson looks at the second ball to make it 2-0. We've said this now for the last few weeks. It could be anywhere probably between 4 and 6, and there's not going to be much to gripe about.
2: That would feel fair.
1: The 2-0. There's a strike at the letters. Some oohs and some ahs after the slider makes it 2-1.
2: Maybe an outside chance of Carolina jumping to 3 if they were to win this event with another win over Georgia Tech along the way.
1: 2-1. Nicholson hammers that down the left field line in the sky. Hooking foul. And it lands out of the reach of Licurdo. I think that was a playable ball. It landed on the warning surface. Left of the line, Licurdo went to his backside. As he slid in front of the wall, there's not a lot of real estate there to make a play, but there was enough if he had gotten underneath it in time.
2: Well, Licurdo thought that was hooking foul into the seats, got a late jump on it. That thing also almost plopped down fair. It was definitely a foul ball, but it was almost fair, and Licurdo thought that thing was headed into the seats.
1: Boy, I think that might have gotten a piece of the chalk.
2: Okay.
1: We're getting a second look at it here on our monitor.
2: Oh, you're right.
1: And I think that might have gotten the foul side of the chalk.

0: And if that falls, boy, do the umpires have something to hash out here, because off the bat, I think everybody in the building thought that ball was heading for the seats foul. There is a little bit of wind pushing out towards center. Maybe that was just enough to blow it back, not just into play, but possibly into fair play. There's definitely some chalk that moved.
1: Now the question is, did the chalk move because of the ball or of the foot of Licurdo sliding over the chalk line? You need indisputable evidence that the call on the field, which is foul ball, is incorrect.
0: Well, I like the review here from Carolina. 6-4. The Heels have led by this margin since the bottom of the sixth. We're in the bottom of the seventh. Charlotte hosting the ACC tournament for the third time. Carolina making its 50th appearance in this event. 95-73. Carolina's won this thing nine times, most recently last year in Durham. The Heels won this event in this ballpark 4 years ago and have amassed a record of 11-2 in the last 13 ACC tournament games. This is still under review. Bryant Williams, who's never pushed a wrong button in his life back in our Learfield Mission Control studios, he thinks this is fair from what he's seen. Let's go down to the field and listen in to see if we can find out.
2: After review, the call of foul stands. North Carolina loses a challenge. They have one left.
0: Okay. So if you got all that, it's a foul ball. And I think it's important to note that the call stands, so there wasn't anything that was 100% clear cut. But boy, oh boy, was it ever close.
1: It was very close, and the stands is because you can't tell if the foot or the ball definitively kicked up the chalk.
0: So next pitch with the count 2-2 settles low. 3-2 to Cooper Nicholson. There's one down in the bottom of the seventh. Carolina 6, Virginia Tech 4. The payoff, strike 3 swinging. Ran a fastball at 94 right up above his eyes, and it's two down. Grimm with his third strikeout. And it's up to Tyler Howe to continue the bottom of the seventh for Carolina. Howe 0-2 with a walk and a run scored. Third baseman plays in. Everybody else swings around to the right side. The pitch. Low, 1-0, the Tar Heel freshman. Virginia Tech in the eighth has the bottom third duo, Placurdo, Gates, and Petrich. The 1-0. Just outside, 2-0. Florida State and Pittsburgh to play later on this afternoon. Those teams should be here at the ballpark by now. The 2-0. High and away, 3-0. And for this bunch of Tar Heels to have arrived here on Wednesday, went through a practice over at Charlotte. A lot of them at the ballpark yesterday to take in Miami and Boston College. Such a festive event. You like baseball? This could be a nice home for you this time of year. There's a strike call to make it 3-1.
1: Both of the cities on the rotation, Charlotte and Durham, who host in their AAA ballparks, run a first-class event.
0: Grimm's 3-1 to try to get his mates off the field here. Shellac foul. Floats over the roof behind home plate. Count is full with two down, nobody on base. Paulson flied out to center. Nicholson just struck out. And it's up to Howe to continue the bottom of the seventh with Carolina up 6-4. Here comes the 3-2. And there goes Howe looking at strike 3. 4 strikeouts for Grimm out of the pen, and he set down the last 4 that he's faced. Carolina goes no runs, no hits, no errors, and nobody left on base. In the bottom of the seventh, we shift our focus to the eighth. Virginia Tech to the plate when we come back. But Carolina's got the lead 6-4 from Learfield.
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0: Carolina and Virginia Tech go to the eighth in Charlotte. Tar Heels lead the Hokies by a score of 6-4. Virginia Tech had a lead. It was 3-2 in the fourth, but Carolina got a three spot in the bottom of the fourth to take a lead that is not yet relinquished. Caden Glauber, who's gone 3 2/3, still has the ball, and Licurdo in his sights. Virginia Tech's left fielder is flying out twice and hit into a 4-3 double play. 0-3 in the game. That's a far cry from Licurdo's 2-4 outing with a pair of doubles against Notre Dame a couple days back. Glauber sets the deal. Grazed him on the arm, and he hit him.
1: Well, last inning, Glauber issued a leadoff walk, worked around it to maintain the two-run lead. Now left to walk the tightrope again with the tying run at the plate, as long as a runner stays on base.
0: It's the third time in four innings Glauber has allowed the first guy to reach. Ball homered back in the fifth. Cook walked in the seventh. Licurdo hit in the eighth. Here's Gates. Hokies want to take some time to talk about things in front of their dugout behind the first base line.
1: Meanwhile, Walker McDuffie gets up in the Tar Heel bullpen. In a single elimination tournament like this, where obviously you want to win every game, but Carolina is pretty much locked into a national seed, as we've said. Be surprised if it's anywhere other than 4-6. You're just playing to win each game each day. And so while you would hope to get Glauber to the finish line in this game, he's at 62 pitches. Tying run's going to be at the plate throughout this inning, barring an out on the base paths. So McDuffie starts to get hot.
0: Sam Gates from the left side at the plate, 0-3 with a pair of strikeouts. Nicholson plays in at third, anticipating bunt. The pitch, ground ball right side. Gallagher gets to it, throws to second for one. Schaffner back over to first, not in time. 4-6, fielder's choice. Licurdo out at second, Gates safe at first. Petritz next up to the plate in the eighth. 6-4, Carolina leads Virginia Tech. With the shift on, Schaffner didn't have far to travel to get over to second, but a quick runner out of the starting blocks there. Gates safe with a fielder's choice.
1: What do we think? Does Petritz take?
0: Well, there you go. There's a first time for everything, partner. One ball and no strikes.
1: Only the fourth pitch he's seen all day and his fourth at bat.
0: He's 1-3 with a single and a run scored. One out, one on. Check this swing. Yes, he went. A ball and a strike. Eerily similar numbers between Glauber and DeCaro before this inning got started. The one big difference, the number of hits that DeCaro had allowed, 6-2. Almost everything else in lockstep, as there's a foul ball to make it 1-2. Nobody scored since the sixth, when the Tar Heels scored their sixth run and lead 6-4. The lights have popped on here in Charlotte just after 1:30. Cloudy, cool, misty, hazy day in the Queen City. Next pitch from Glauber. Streaks low and outside. Two balls and two strikes. ordinarily when we're positioned behind home plate, we can look into all those skyscrapers behind the wall, but today those skyscrapers are cloaked in clouds. The 2-2. Ground ball over to third. Nicholson throws to second for one. There's two. 5-4-3. Nicholson, Gallagher, Paulson. They can turn it, they can sling it, and they can end that inning. Second double play turn today for the Tar Heels, and the 50th in 2026. Carolina gets off the field and back to the dish, up 6-4, heading to the bottom of the eighth. That was absolutely and undoubtedly Carolina baseball from Learfield.
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0: Carolina to the plate in the bottom of the eighth, leading Virginia Tech 6-4. It's Hynek, French, and Schaffner, the 8, 9, and 1 spots due up. Virginia Tech has gone back to its bullpen and has found Brendan Yagish, who supplants Ethan Grimm, who was solid for the last 3 2/3, allowed just one run on 2 hits, 1 walk, 4 strikeouts. He leaves with Carolina leading Virginia Tech 6-4, and Matt can give you the skinny on Yagish.
1: Senior lefty from Monrovia, Maryland, Urbana High School. Mount St. Mary's transfer before he spent a couple of years. 6'3", 210, Yagish making his 20th appearance of the season, 17th in relief, 2-3, a 7.18 ERA, one save. 36 1/3 innings, 43 hits, 32 runs, 29 earned, but only 4 of those earned runs have come since April 11th. 22 walks to 36 strikeouts. Opponents bat 301 against the lefty Yagish, who will face a couple of Carolina lefties. He'll start off with the right-handed hitter in Colin Hynek. Then it's the back-to-back lefties in French and Schaffner.
0: In the backdrop, McDuffie continues to warm up for Carolina. Heels up 6-4 as we begin the bottom half of the eighth. The pitch, that's hit our way, and it lands about 5 rows in front of us. My goodness, I hope my face just wasn't on TV, ducking for cover.
1: Clanged off the facing of the front row of this section of seats that we're sitting at the top of.
0: Next pitch, kind of took a swing at an offering in the dirt. And it's nothing and two to the Heels catcher. He struck out back in the second, then singled and scored in the fourth, walked and scored in the sixth. Carolina up 2 in the eighth on Virginia Tech. The 0-2 from Yagish. Down and in. A ball and 2 strikes to Hynek. His coach Forbes claps his hands down the third baseline. Coach Jackson, hands on his hips, top right-hand corner of the first base coach's box. Yagish is 1-2. Almost on top of Hynek's back foot. 2 balls and 2 strikes. French on deck, then it's Jake Schaffner. Carolina 3 outs from moving on to the semis against either Florida State or Pittsburgh. Those two teams play later today. The 2-2. Low and inside to make it a 3-ball, 2-strike count.
1: You mentioned Pittsburgh. How about the fact that for the second year of this format, the 14 seed pulls 2 upsets?
0: The payoff pitch. Heinick grounds deep in the hole. It's short. It's backhanded by Daniel, but he can't get the throw off. An infield single for Heinick, who's got a multi-hit game for the 14th time this year and for the 29th time in his career. Hits today have come at a premium for Carolina. That's just the sixth of the game. Carter French has one of them. He's been productive three times, and he's up next from the left side.
1: Would not shock me if he jettens a bunt here, try and push this run across at all counts. That's what happened for the Heels in the sixth. Heinick led off with the walk. Wound up scoring thanks in part to the French sacrifice.
0: It's a lefty-lefty matchup. French squares, and he takes outside 1-0. Carolina's only put down 12 sacrifices this year, but as Coach Forbes has said time and again in a nip-and-tuck game, it'll serve a purpose. The 1-0 popped it up, and it's caught. Sliding catch made by the pitcher, Yegish, about 20 feet up the first baseline. And there's the first out. Carolina can't execute the sacrifice. Heinick stays at first. French retired, and here comes Jake Schaffner in a 6-4 game. Carolina up 2 in the bottom of 8. Schaffner's day has consisted of a walk, a 2-RBI double. He was hit by a pitch with the bases loaded. That drove in a run, so he's got 3 RBIs. He's also grounded out to his shortstop counterpart, Pete Daniel. A long look over to first base by Yegish before the pitch. Down and away from the lefty. It's a 1-0 count.
1: Heinick only 1-for-1 in stolen bases this year. Not necessarily a threat to go. And if you're Carolina here, you don't want to run yourself out of a rally by sending the 8-hole hitter.
0: The 1-0. Off speed and outside. 2-0.
1: An insurance rally, if you will.
0: I'll take any rally I can get, partner. The Hokies play Schaffner straight up. The 2-0. Over the inside corner, fastball makes it 2-1. When we do get to the ninth, Virginia Tech's got the top of the order due up. Grube, Gibson, and Cook. That's what the Tar Heels will have to get through. The 2-1. Schaffner jolts a long fly to right field. It's to the warning track. It's over the head of Grube, and it's off the wall. Heinick chugs around second. Coach Forbes sends him around third. Here comes the throw. Heinick slides in. He's safe. Schaffner does it again with his fourth run batted in. 7-4. Carolina leads Virginia Tech in Charlotte.
1: Breaking ball that got a lot of the plate and carried out toward right center field. Almost as if Grube had backed up all the way to the fence, he could have waited for that ball to come down to him. Said he was a few steps in front of the fence, trying to leap for it as it carried over his head, and it bounced up against said fence. Schaffner ends up at third. Heinick comes in to score, and there is that critical insurance run.
0: And that scored a triple for Schaffner. He's close to having two triples today. The earlier one was scored a double and an error, but that goes down as a triple. And the sixth of the season for Jake Schaffner. It's been a rude welcoming for Yegish on the bump, allowing the single to Heinick and the RBI triple to Schaffner. And that is it for the lanky lefty. Virginia Tech goes back into its bullpen and finds Preston Crowell.
1: Crowell is one of the key relief arms for Virginia Tech. Crowell entering a ball game for the 23rd time this season. That leads the Hokies roster. 2-2 with a 7.40 ERA, 5 saves for the closer. 45 innings, 47 hits, 37 runs, all of them earned. 25 walks to 47 strikeouts. Opponents hit .273 against the right-handed Crowell. Junior from Franklin County, Virginia, Franklin County High School. And he is in a back-against-the-wall tough spot. trying to maintain a three-run deficit for his team, needing two outs to do so with a runner at third, only to keep alive the chance at the Hokies scoring at least three in the top of the ninth against Walker McDuffie.
0: While crowd gets warm, you might be wondering, where does six triples in a single season put you in the pantheon of Carolina baseball? Well, that's a great question. I'm glad you asked. Shafter is now tied for seventh all-time in single-season triples. Tommy Coyle, Chaz Frank, Josh Horton, and Dick Prindle from 1965 had six.
1: 1965, huh?
0: Kane Kepley had seven triples last year for Carolina. Brian Goodwin, Rip Ryan hold the all-time single-season record with eight. Ryan had his eight come in 1949. Goodwin had his come in 2010. So Jake Shafter continues to run his way up the record books. And I told you yesterday when I got here, I just happened to pass by a gentleman wearing a North Dakota State white-collar shirt, and I thought to myself, surely this is from the Shafter clan. It's come all the way to Charlotte to see maybe his grandson or nephew or somebody play. This man had no idea who Jake Shafter was. He had some other tie to North Dakota State, and here we are in Charlotte.
1: A lot of transplants in Charlotte.
0: Here's Gavin Gallagher. Big swing and a miss against the 93-mile-per-hour fastball from Crowell. Pretty stocky-looking pitcher. And another time, another place, you might want to line him up in the I formation as a blocking back.
1: Give James Franklin a call.
0: The infield comes in with Shafter at third. The pitch. Ball one, 1-1. 7-4. Carolina leads Virginia Tech in the bottom of the eighth and threatens with one out and a runner at third. Gallagher at the plate, 1-for-3 with an RBI single. Next offering, Fulton. Took a little something off and a swing and a miss moves it to 1-2. Crowell comes set, the pitch. Induces a swing and a miss, strike three. And there's part of the puzzle done for Virginia Tech. Your reward for striking out Gallagher, a look at Owen Hull.
1: Hull 1-3 with a hit by pitch today. Tar Heels had the chance to grab control of this game very early with back-to-back walks to start their half of the first. Then Hull struck out looking. Starter Stick wiggle out of trouble that frame, but here's Hull to try and push the lead to four.
0: The pitch from Crowell swung on and missed. Owen won the count to Hull. He struck out, grounded out, had a clutch two out, two RBI single in the fourth, then was hit by a pitch in the sixth. We reside in the bottom of the eighth. Carolina 7, Virginia Tech 4. Shafter leads off with third base with two down. The 0-1 smashed through the Virginia Tech bullpen. Foul. I'm beginning to think the most important guy in the field is the guy in either bullpen that's looking at the field of play to try to protect his teammates from something like that.
1: The bullpen guard.
0: The 0-2 to Hull. Low. One ball and two strikes. You know, another football term for you here on the sidelines. There's always the get-back guy that'll keep you on the right side of the sideline. You got to have a good get-back guy. But in baseball, you better have a good guy to watch your six there, as they say. The 1-2. Ground ball. That is through the right side, and it slithers into right center field. It's another two-out RBI single for Owen Hull, and Carolina goes up 8-4 as Shafter scores from third base. The Tar Heel bats have come alive in the late innings, and it's a four-run Bolts. Biggest lead of the game for either team. Carolina's got it in the bottom of the eighth.
1: Not particularly hard hit, but trickles into right fields. Did what it needed to do there. And Carolina pushes that lead out to a four-run advantage. That means a grand slam can only tie it.
0: Winslow next up from the right side. Takes a ball, 1-0. Macon has gone fly out, ground out, fly out, fly out today. He and Paulson both 0-for-4. Pauly in the on-deck circle. The 1-0. Runner takes off. Hull got a great jump. Throw down to second base. Tag applied late. And Owen slides in safe with his 17th steal in 20 attempts. It's a pretty good throw by Cook. It was a lot closer than it probably should have been. But Hull stole that bag, I'd say, in the first couple of steps. Got a great jump.
1: Those long strides for Hull. Especially when he gets going at top speed, he just glides effortlessly between the bases.
0: The 1-1. Into the dirt, 2-1. And I'll tell you, the other thing that made that closer than it probably should have been, Hull slid towards the center field side of second base. If he takes the closer side of second to the mound, I don't think there's any way in the world the tag even gets down on him.
1: I think he thought the throw would be a little short, so he took the center field route to try and avoid a tag.
0: The 2-1. Coach Jackson shouts some instructions over to second. Winslow takes a hack and comes up empty, 2-2. 8-4. Carolina has some distance for the first time today over Virginia Tech. Nearing 2 p.m. on a Friday. Hopefully your holiday weekend is off to as good a start as it appears to be for Carolina. The 2-2. Winslow knocks that behind the plate. Foul into the seats. Grube, Gibson, Cook, the 1, 2, and 3 spots in the Hokies lineup do open the ninth. I think the biggest question right now is, do you give the ball back to Caden Glauber or do you go to Walker McDuffie to try to seal this game up?
1: Well, McDuffie has stopped throwing. He has put the hoodie on. He'll wear a hoodie if it's 95 degrees out, trying to keep the arm warm.
0: Next 2-2. Winslow, long line drive, straight away center field. Goodbye. Macon Winslow touches every last base in Uptown Charlotte. And it is a 10-4 lead for Carolina. That ball was absolutely scorched through the cold air of the Queen City.
1: You felt like it was just a matter of time until Carolina was going to hit one out here today. Winslow hammers that pitch that got way too much of the plates. Carolina went into this eighth inning looking for insurance. They got that, the bonus insurance run to push the lead to 4. And then a two-run home run to extend the lead to 6. That, Dave, is just the chef's kiss.
0: And the chef's kiss comes courtesy of Lowe's Foods after that home run. Lowe's Foods has been supporting home plate since 1954. Carolina had scored 6 runs through the first 7 innings, puts up a 4 spot here in the eighth, and we're still not done. And it's more offense with 2 outs. Matt, if Carolina can continue this stretch of going 6-for-13 with 2 outs in any postseason game, I'm saying there's a pretty good chance that this is going to be a fun next couple weeks.
1: It's going to win you a lot of ball games. 2-out productivity like that. Another pitcher for Virginia Tech. It's their third of the inning, and it's another left-hander. It's Danny Lazaro. So Lazaro takes over, becoming the 5th pitcher of the ball game for Virginia Tech and 3rd this inning. 15th appearance of the season for Lazaro. No record, a 7.90 ERA, 13 2/3 innings. 11 hits, 13 runs, 12 earns. Equal walk-to-strikeout ratio, 15 of them. Opponents hit 220 against Danny Lazaro. Lazaro, junior from Tampa, Florida, Tampa Catholic High School, transferred from St. John's River State College in the JUCO ranks.
0: It's a 10-4 lead for Carolina. Griffin Stig wasn't terrible, although his numbers might tell a different story. 3 1/3, 5 runs, 5 walks. Ethan Grimm, I don't think there's any question the best arm used today for Virginia Tech, went 3 2/3, allowed one run on two hits. But since Grimm exited, Yegish and Crowell have been roughed up, and that's why the Tar Heels lead by a half dozen.
7: And it is worth noting there is no further activity in the Tar Heel bullpen, as this lead is swelled from a two-run advantage at 6-4 to the six-run advantage at 10-4. You start wondering, maybe Carolina saves McDuffie for tomorrow and uses someone a little bit deeper on the depth chart. I heard Georgia Tech call it the leverage ladder as to how they assign who comes out of the bullpen at any given time. But there is no further activity in the Carolina bullpen as of now.
0: So it's a lefty-lefty showdown between Lazaro and Paulson. Paulie's 0 for 4, and he looks at a ball outside 1-0. Carolina all of a sudden has 10 runs on 9 hits. And is inching closer and closer to a spot in the semis. The 1-0. Paulson, he rips that over the second baseman's head, and that's into right field for a single. How about you, Paulie? A two-out single, and the carousel of Carolina ABs continues. Cooper Nicholson, eighth to the plate in the eighth. Nicholson's 0 for 3 with a run scored. Now everybody in the lineup for Carolina has been productive with the bat.
7: Everybody's reached. Every Tar Heel, with the exception now of Nicholson and Howe, has a hit. Each of them have walked and scored, though.
0: Pitch to Nicholson. Strike call. 0-1. Paulson steps off the bag at first. He's held by his first base counterpart, Ethan Gibson. The 0-1. Up and in. One ball and one strike. Carolina has 5 guys lined up across the top of the bump in the bullpen. Most of their arms are folded, taking in Carolina baseball. The 1-1. Fastball up and away. 2-1. Lazaro with an eye on first, deals the 2-1 to the plate. Nicholson might have been swinging for West Des Moines, his hometown in Iowa. Swing and a miss, 2-2. Paulson leads off the bag after just singling. The 2-2. 58-footer skips into the chest protector of Cook. 3 balls and 2 strikes. If Nicholson were to walk or reach, Tyler Howe would be the 9th Tar Heel hitter to come to the plate in the 8th. It's seen the Heels go from up 6-4 to up 10-4. Wind blowing a lot harder than it was earlier, and it's blowing in from center. The pitch, swing and a miss at an elevated fastball, inning over. Carolina gets 4 insurance runs. Schaffner had an RBI triple. Hull had an RBI single. Winslow had a 2-run homer to straightaway center field. And Carolina will try to sew this up in the top of the 9th, leading Virginia Tech 10-4 from Learfield.
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0: with Matt Krause. I'm Dave Nathan. We are in Charlotte for Carolina baseball. And as we go to the ninth, partner, the Tar Heels have opened up a 10-4 lead on Virginia Tech. The Hokies got a two-run homer by Ethan Gibson in the third, and then a hitter later, Henry Cook, hit a home run. Ethan Ball homered in the fifth. But this is not a bunch that's been able to manufacture anything today against the combination of Jason DeCaro and Caden Glauber.
7: Every single run for the Hokies is scored via the home run. They've had chances since they got it to 5-4, but Carolina's turned a couple of double plays. Now Caden Glauber is back to work here with Walker McDuffie throwing behind him for this ninth inning, three outs away, trying to preserve the victory for the Heels and earn the win out of the bullpen.
0: The pitch. Fastball rifles across the strike zone. 0-1 the count to Sam Grubb. 2-for-4 with a pair of singles. Grubb has reached the last two times he's been at the plate. There's another strike. And it's quickly nothing and two to the Hokies right fielder. Infield plays him straight up. The 0-2. Low and outside. A ball on two strikes to Grubb. Gibson on deck, then it's Henry Cook. Virginia Tech down 10-4. Glauber's 1-2. Softly flared into left. Howe is back in front of that short porch. Makes the catch, one down. While Ethan Gibson makes his way from the on-deck circle to the plate, we'll pause 10 seconds for a station ID on the Tar Heel Sports Network.
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0: Glauber deals to Gibson outside, one ball and no strikes to the righty. Gibson hit the two-run homer in the third, is 1-for-3. Sails the 1-0 foul, 1-1. Carolina 10, Virginia Tech 4. Hokies down to their final two outs at the ACC Baseball Championship. Pittsburgh and Florida State, next two teams to lift off later on this afternoon. The 1-1. Swing and a foul tip into the glove of Hynek. Glauber surges out in front of Gibson. One ball and two strikes. Glauber's caught him a couple of times already. Can he get him again? Not just yet. Slow bouncer foul, third base side. It is still 1-2 to Gibson. The Hokies haven't scored since the fifth. Carolina scored five runs since then. Leads by 6, 10-4. The 1-2. Fastball just high. And it's two balls and two strikes to the Virginia Tech first baseman. Gibson had an eight-game hitting streak going entering this tournament. As he fouls that off, the hitting streak is up to 10 in a row. The selection committee will likely decide if he gets a chance to make it 11 in a row.
7: I think the answer is yes, but you never truly know with bid thieves around the country and whatnot.
0: Glauber's 2-2. Lined down the line and left. That's a fair ball bouncing into the corner. Howe comes up with it as Gibson strides into second base with a stand-up double. Virginia Tech won't go down without a fight. Gibson's got two extra base hits today, and that brings Cook to the plate. He's been on base three times, Matt. It's a pair of walks and a home run. Mixed inside of all that, Glauber struck him out looking to end the fourth on what was at the time a pretty controversial strike three call that had Coach Sheff up and at him.
7: There was the runner taking off towards second. All eyes were on that, and while we all saw that the runner was called safe, all of a sudden, Cook was striking out looking.
0: The pitch over the inside corner for a strike call. Glauber starts him off with a fastball, and that fastball has lost very little, still humming along neatly at 94. The 0-1. Ground ball right side. Gallagher, the second baseman, scoops, slides, and throws to get his man. That's two out. And the Hokies really up against it with Ethan Ball, the cleanup hitter, next up at the plate. Gibson advances from second to third on that last play, but Carolina still leads 10-4. Glauber's first pitch to the lefty. Taken off the plate wide. It's a 1-0 count to the second baseman. He struck out twice and flied out. He's also homered 1-for-4. Glauber's second pitch. Missed 2-0. So the pitch count for Glauber continues to ascend, but the important thing is the Tar Heels have only needed one arm out of the pen today to get to within one out of a victory. The 2-0. Ball three wide. Glauber's pitch count up over 80. Exactly 50 have been for strikes. Carolina leads 10-4 in the ninth. The Hokies have two down and a runner at third. The pitch. Strike right down the middle, 3-1. Ethan Ball, the only thing between Carolina and the ACC semis. The pitch. Missed outside, ball four. He lost him on five pitches, Matt.
7: And some visible frustration from Glauber there. He thought that was strike two. Hokies will call a pinch hitter here with men at the corners.
0: It's Willie Hurt pinch hitting for Luderman. Luderman exits 1-for-4 with a single. And Hurt enters this game in the ninth with Hokies at the corners. Carolina up 10-4. The pitch. Swing and a miss. 0-1. Hurt, that's 340. He's homered once and driven in nine. He's 16-for-47 this year. Next pitch. Above the letters. One ball and one strike.
7: Still pumping 95 in there.
0: Glauber's 1-1. Swing and a miss. At some high heat, 1-2. Carolina's fans begin to rise up, sensing that an ACC tournament victory is near. Glauber's 1-2. Hurt swings past strike three, and that will do it. Carolina gets the ACC tournament victory, 10-4 against Virginia Tech. Send it to the semis. Carolina is in to the Final Four in Charlotte and will face either Florida State or Pittsburgh for a chance to play in the ACC championship game.
7: Story of the season right there for the Tar Heels. Carolina 10 runs on 10 hits. They capitalized on free bases awarded by Virginia Tech over the course of the game as Carolina in this victory saw four of the Hokies pitching walks come in to score. Yes, Jason DeCaro did not have his best outing of the season, but Caden Glauber picks him up, and Glauber finishes the job, and still, even with all that, the Heels use just two pitchers to earn the victory. Everybody among the starting lineup makes their way on base over the course of the game, and Carolina will now either get ready for a fourth matchup in the month of May with Pitt, or, if the higher seed earns the victory, they'll see Florida State for the only time this season.
0: Pretty nice to win handily over what you think is a tournament team when your ace has an off day. You still score 10, you still win by 6, and you only need one extra arm to do it. Okay. Carolina exits, but we'll be back. Virginia Tech exits and heads home to Blacksburg, Matt.
7: Yeah, Griffin Stig takes the loss. Caden Glauber earns the win. He's 9-0 on the season. Carolina is 23-0 as a team in games where Glauber takes the mound. And this will only continue to help Carolina. As we said, Virginia Tech is a team likely headed for the tournament, likely to hear their name called on Selection Monday. Even with this defeat today, adds a quality win for the Tar Heels, who are off to the ACC semifinals yet again. Sixth time in 9 tournaments since the ACC adopted the semifinal and championship game model.
0: We're off to postgame, which will give you a recap of the game that was and a look ahead to whatever awaits Carolina, hopefully tomorrow, weather permitting. 10-4, final score. Carolina beats Virginia Tech in Charlotte at the ACC tournament. Matt and I are back in just a moment from Learfield.
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0: It's a Carolina W in Charlotte over Virginia Tech. Final score 10-4. Caden Glauber improves to 9-0. Griffin Stig falls to 2-5. The Tar Heels win for the 44th time this year. 44-10-1 is Carolina's record heading into the semis. Virginia Tech drops to 30-24 and awaits its NCAA tournament fate on Selection Monday just after noon. Caden Glauber with that ninth win goes the final 5 2/3, surrenders just one run on three hits. He walked three, struck out six, finished with 90 pitches. So Glauber burned for the rest of this tournament, one would think. Don't want to step on anybody's decision-making toes here, but he did what he needed to do, and that's helping Carolina get the W. Jason DeCaro goes the first 3 1/3, scatters six hits, allows three runs, walks two, strikes out five. His career record still 25-6, which is still, based on win percentage, 10th all-time in the history of Carolina baseball. So we now know this. Carolina is into the semis and will get either Florida State or Pittsburgh, those two teams, next up here in Charlotte. As we take another timeout, we're back with more after this. Carolina beats Virginia Tech 10-4. It is a final from Learfield.
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0: Carolina beats Virginia Tech at the ACC tournament. Final score, Tar Heels 10, Hokies 4. Dave Nathan, Matt Krause back here inside Truist Field. There's a severe weather delay. That's not going to delay our postgame show, but it is going to push back the start of Florida State and Pittsburgh. And again, thank goodness we've got people with the foresight to see past and through some of these issues to bump games like ours up from 3 o'clock to 11 o'clock to get it done. And then maybe on the back end of this delay have a window to play a full game before night falls on Charlotte. And who knows what the weather's going to look like for the remainder of the weekend. But Carolina gets the win 10-4 over Virginia Tech. As we go back to our game highlights, the big action for Carolina started in the second, and it happened with two down and Jake Schaffner at the plate. Howe leads off with third base. French over at first. An enormous 2-2 pitch on the way to Schaffner. That's flied into left center field. Will it split the outfielders? It does. Diving attempt by Licurdo. Can't get there on the warning track. It's kicked around. Two-run score. Schaffner slides into third. Carolina's got a 2-0 lead in the bottom of the second in Charlotte against Virginia Tech. And there is your clutch two-out hitting from a clutch player. Jake the Rake Schaffner does it again. So Schaffner puts Carolina by a score of 2-0. That lead would hold, but only for half a frame. Virginia Tech would go up 3-2 in the top of the third, would load the bases, but the rally snuffed out by Carolina in right field. DeCaro's 2-2

0: center field, and that's got the Tar Heels running around the base paths. Heinickson to score. Carolina's got the lead. Following behind him, it's French. 5-3, Carolina. Owen Hall, 28 and now 29 two-out RBIs on the season. That's why he is an all-ACC first-teamer. From one first-team all-ACC performer to another, back to the theatrics of the rake in the eighth. When we do get to the ninth, Virginia Tech's got the top of the order due up. Grube, Gibson, and Cook. That's what the Tar Heels will have to get through. The 2-1. Schaffner jolts a long fly to right field. It's to the warning track. It's over the head of Grube, and it's off the wall. Hynek chugs around second. Coach Forbes sends him around third. Here comes the throw. Hynek slides in. He's safe. Schaffner does it again with his fourth run batted in. 7-4. Carolina leads Virginia Tech in Charlotte. Carolina would go on to win 10-4. Macon Winslow at the plate just a couple of hitters later gives Carolina its biggest smack of the entire afternoon.
1: Well, McDuffie has stopped throwing. He has put the hoodie on. He'll wear a hoodie if it's 95 degrees out, trying to keep the arm warm.
0: Next 2-2. Winslow, long line drive, straight away center field. Goodbye. Macon Winslow touches every last base in Uptown Charlotte. And it is a 10-4 lead for Carolina. That ball was absolutely scorched through the cold air of the Queen City. And so Carolina gets its last bit of offense in the eighth, goes on to win 10-4. It was the defense, though, that would stymie the Hokies to win this game in the top of the ninth. Glauber's 1-2. Hurt swings past strike three, and that will do it. Carolina gets the ACC tournament victory 10-4 against Virginia Tech. Send it to the semis. Carolina is in to the Final Four in Charlotte and will face either Florida State or Pittsburgh for a chance to play in the ACC championship game. And those chances, they don't grow on trees. Carolina won the ACC title last year and is within one win of getting to play for another in 2026. Final score 10-4. It's the Heels over the Hokies. Matt and I'll wrap things up when we come back after this from Learfield.
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0: 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Dave and Matt back here in Charlotte wrapping things up on what's been a pretty fun Friday morning and Friday afternoon. Good to get to the ballpark early around 9 o'clock. Start at 11:02 and then finish up just in time for a late lunch, maybe even a snack of sorts. I know you're an expert in the snack department, Matt. You've still got your trail mix over there.
1: It's ready to go, ready for some afternoon fuel. Who knows how long we'll be waiting until this Florida State Pitt game begins here, as they are in a severe weather delay, but that just means more time off the feet for the Tar Heels before the semifinal.
0: 10-4, Carolina gets the win, and again, only needs the combination of Jason DeCaro and Caden Glauber to get the job done. Priority is winning the game, but I think the subheading of that is that you get these guys some work because you don't want there to be a long layoff when you're heading into must-win situations from here on out.
1: That's correct. Carolina today has DeCaro make a start on a Friday, so he'll be lined up on traditional Friday-to-Friday rest to start game one of a regional next week. The only thing you would have liked to have seen differently if you were Carolina today was perhaps to have DeCaro go a little bit deeper to be able to save Glauber, not just to not use him today, but to have him be available for later in the tournament. So now, again, nothing is set in stone. We don't want to usurp the decisions of those who get paid to make them, but it sure seems like Glauber's tournament is probably done after he went 5 2/3 today. And so Glauber gets his work in, and in all likelihood tomorrow is some combination of Ryan Lynch and Walker McDuffie. And if you can use only the two of them tomorrow, like the Tar Heels' chances to see a Sunday in the championship game.
0: By no means do I disagree with the premise, because I think you're spot on right. But let me just turn this around on you here and spin this with a silver lining. Next time out, do you maybe get a better, more rested Jason DeCaro, having not thrown 80 or 90 or 100 pitches to get through this?
1: I would say a better, more rested, and also motivated Jason DeCaro when he faces a four seed next week in Chapel Hill, presumably assuming he gets the ball for game one of the regional.
0: So again, here in Charlotte, Carolina defeats Virginia Tech by a final score of 10-4. That means the Tar Heels are a perfect 3-0 all time against Virginia Tech in this event, having won the ACC championship at the expense of Virginia Tech in Durham in 2013. Final score 4-1. 4 years ago, it was a 10-0 final. Mentioned Brandon Schaefer's name a little earlier. Of all the pitches that he threw, I think it was just three sliders. All the rest were fastballs in that complete game masterpiece, as Carolina won that game and went on to win the ACC championship. And if I'm putting two and two together here, every time Carolina beats Virginia Tech in this event, Carolina wins an ACC title.
1: 2013, 2022, good signs there.
0: Well, not good signs for weather, as Florida State and Pittsburgh in a weather delay. So the ballpark has emptied out, and the grounds crew in the midst of trying to put this thing back together for play later on today. It doesn't look like it's raining right now, but it does sound like there might be some inclement weather coming up in the forecast. So we're going to break down our setup and then head on back to the hotel and get ready for whatever we can get ready for. Again, this is an iffy tournament with all the weather coming through this weekend, to say the least. But we do want to say thank you for making Carolina baseball a part of your Friday. WBAG and WCHL, longtime Carolina baseball affiliates, for carrying the action today, along with Go Heels and the Varsity Network app. Bryant Williams pushed every right button again. Had a chance to meet Bryant the other day in his super secret, undisclosed location on my way from Chapel Hill to Charlotte. And they say never meet your heroes. They never met Bryant Williams.
1: I feel the same way when I got to meet Bryant Williams. I got to also visit the super secret location a couple of months ago. It was a great time.
0: He's the best in the biz. Matt Krause, you're as good as it gets over in the analyst chair. We appreciate everything that you brought to today's broadcast. And again, for the fans that were able to come out to the ballpark today, I know it's not easy with work and with travel and with holidays and with weather and everything, but this was a sparkling display of Carolina Spirit. Final score today from Charlotte, 10-4. The Tar Heels take down the Virginia Tech Hokies. I'm Dave Nathan saying see you next time in the ACC semifinals when the Tar Heels will face off against either Florida State or Pittsburgh. We hope to have an opponent and even better yet a game time for that before the end of the night. Carolina gets the win today, though, over Virginia Tech, and you heard all of it right here on the Tar Heel Sports Network.
2: 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Howard Hanna Allen Tate is a proud partner of Carolina Athletics and the number one real estate company in the Carolinas. 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
3: ABC News, I'm Mike Dubusky. Tulsi Gabbard is resigning as the Director of National Intelligence, ABC News has confirmed. Gabbard oversaw large-scale reductions in DNI staff, as well as the declassification of government records on the JFK assassination and the investigation into Russian interference in the 2016 election. The CDC now says it's sending seven medical experts to Central Africa to help contain the current Ebola outbreak. Dr. Satish Pillai is the CDC's incident manager for Ebola response.
4: We continue to support DRC and Uganda country offices and Ministry of Health colleagues with near-term focus on expanding infection prevention and control efforts, strengthening contact tracing and surveillance operations, accelerating laboratory confirmation, addressing logistical gaps, and enhancing risk communication and community engagement.
3: And Kevin Warsh, now sworn in as the new chairman of the Federal Reserve. This is ABC News. The Pentagon has unveiled another batch of its so-called UFO files, part of the ongoing release of once classified material ordered by President Trump. Today's files include more than 50 previously classified videos and other documents related to unidentified anomalous phenomena, the official term for UFOs. So far, the Pentagon has found no evidence that any of these incidents are of an extraterrestrial nature. The NASCAR world has been shocked by the sudden death of Kyle Busch. He passed away at 41 years old after what his family calls a severe illness.
5: His final win came in what turned out to be his final race, exactly 1 week ago at the Dover Motor Speedway.
6: Why do these moments never get old, Kyle?
7: Because you never know when the last one is.
5: Busch was one of the most successful drivers ever. He holds the all-time record for wins across NASCAR's top three national series, 234 in all.
3: ABC's Will Reeve. Busch had been scheduled to race this weekend in Charlotte. I'm Mike Dubusky, ABC News.
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listening to Indie with Andy. Andy here with you in the Chapel Hill Media Group studio, celebrating the Diamond Heels victory as they move on to play another day in the ACC tournament. We're going to get into some music now after several hours of baseball there. And it is Friday, which I'm feeling good about. We've also do a thing on Friday where we look back at our New Music Monday song of the week. New Music Monday made possible by A Better Image Printing on Garrett Road in Durham. This week's song comes from the band Ice Age. It is called The Week.

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7: Thanks for listening this afternoon. We've reached the rock and roll birthday portion of the show. May 22nd, the birthday of Morrissey. So we'll listen to him brood about his love life.

Morrissey with My Love Life here on Indie with Andy. I'm just about out of time already, but I'm going to be honest. We did Theme Thursday yesterday with all good time oldies. I got a couple more I want to hear, so we're going to go out on that and then get into our Friday afternoon news on the Hill. We'll finish with some Lovin' Spoonful, but first here's Eddie Cochran with the Summertime Blues.

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10: ABC News, I'm Mike Dubusky. Tulsi Gabbard has announced that at the end of June, she'll step down as the Director of National Intelligence. In a statement, she says she wants to spend more time with her husband, who was recently diagnosed with a rare form of bone cancer.
11: Clearly, there is a personal component to this, but the backdrop of this is that her resignation comes as there's been mounting scrutiny over the war in Iran, and it's been no secret that Gabbard and President Trump have some ideological differences when it comes to foreign policy.
10: ABC News senior White House correspondent Selena Wang. Kevin Warsh has now officially been sworn in as the chairman of the Federal Reserve. He takes over from Jerome Powell, who led the central bank since 2018. The World Health Organization says the Ebola risk in the Democratic Republic of the Congo is now very high, and the Centers for Disease Control is now sending 7 medical experts to that region to help contain the growing outbreak there. This is ABC News. British police are looking for more witnesses to come forward as they look to broaden their investigation into former Prince Andrew over his alleged connections to Jeffrey Epstein. ABC's Marcus Moore is in London.
12: In their update, British police said that their investigation into former Prince Andrew is a complex investigation. Their latest statement includes a call for witnesses to come forward, and it explains that they've been in touch with the lawyer for one woman who said that she was trafficked to Andrew at his home in Royal Lodge back in 2010. She has not officially brought this claim to police, though, so it's not part of the ongoing investigation. In today's statement, though, police said that if she wishes to report this to police, it will be taken seriously and handled with care.
10: A 7-year-old boy has become the world's youngest person to ever climb El Capitan, the world's largest monolith. Joey Evermore takes over the record from his brother Sam, who made that climb when he was 8 years old and was also on hand to assist Joey in this expedition. I'm Mike Dubusky, ABC News.
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23: 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Andrew Stuckey here with you in the Chapel Hill Media Group studio on East Franklin Street in Chapel Hill. Today is Friday. It's May 22nd. The time is now 3:05. Let's get you reset with our top three stories at 3 o'clock. Top story, more on our local budgets as we get deeper into budget season. We've also got some more on national politics from Tom Jensen. We've got Diamond Heels baseball with a big win that you just heard here on 97.9 The Hill. All that and more is coming up in the news. Also this hour, we will visit with Glenn Booth from Ann Moore Again Presents and talk live music and concert promotion in our community. Later in the show, we'll visit with Carrboro Mayor Barbara Fushi, and even later in the show, visit with James Tiger from the Chatham County Public Health Department. He's the Environmental Health Director. Right now, we are going to go ahead and get into the news that is affecting our community. We start with more budget talk from our town and county governments. Local officials having to make lots of hard choices with ongoing inflation and lots of funding cuts from state and federal governments, shifting costs and responsibilities down to the towns and counties, and that's forcing some pretty hard decisions that are overlapping with Chapel Hill and Orange County. One of those revolves around the Chapel Hill Public Library. Orange County's been funding the library for years, but county officials are talking about drawing that funding back with the new Orange County Library Southern Branch in Carrboro. Many local residents are pushing back. With the latest on this developing story, here's 97.9 The Hill's Brighton McConnell.
24: We love the Chapel Hill Public Library. I grew up in that library.
25: It's one of the most joyous spaces.
26: I had severe agoraphobia. Things have gotten a lot better since then because of the library.
27: We see so many parents and children and teachers and seniors.
25: It's just one of the few places where I think people actually, like, care.
28: Those are just a few of the ways community members described the Chapel Hill Public Library and their patronage to the Orange County Board of Commissioners last Tuesday. Even more comments flooded into the commissioners' email inboxes, as encouraged by the Friends of the Library organization that advocates for the Chapel Hill institution. Karen Curtin, who is the chair of the Friends of the Library, spoke to the board directly and said she believes cutting support for the award-winning, most-used library in the county is a mistake.
29: It doesn't make any sense to me because 40% of Orange County residents actually live in Chapel Hill. We are residents, we are taxpayers. And what that means is over a two-year period, we're getting no value for our library from Orange County taxes that we pay.
28: Just a day later, the Chapel Hill Town Council and town staff didn't mince their words either about the county government's proposal to phase out its annual funding. Chapel Hill Town Manager Ted Voorhees said,
0: "It's a bad decision. It makes no sense. It harms customers."
28: While council members Camille Berry called it mind-boggling and Paris Miller-Fouché called it unacceptable, Miller-Fouché urged everyone in the room to, quote, fight like hell against the funding cut.
1: "We are seeing the failure at the federal level and state level. I understand the challenges that all of us are facing in terms of like dealing with the budget, but we also have to understand what these impacts really have on our community."
28: If Orange County adopts the proposed budget, the county's funding of the Chapel Hill Public Library, which covers 14% of the library's total budget and focuses mostly on operating costs, would be halved over the next 2 years before being phased out completely. The county government began providing supplemental funding around 2013 to help cover people who could not easily travel to the county-run library in Hillsborough. But County Manager Travis Myron's draft budget said that because of the Drakeford Library Complex in Carrboro now being available to Southern Orange County residents, the funding could be discontinued. Chapel Hill Public Library Director Atlas Logan spoke to the Chapel Hill Town Council during its May 13th work session to share her organization's perspective and potential contingency plans. Logan said one likely first step would to begin levying an annual $65 fee on the more than 14,000 library cardholders who live outside of town limits.
2: "Unfortunately, we would probably need to charge them for access. It's not, so as a librarian, that hurts my heart to say. That's not something we want to do, but that would probably be one of our first lines of defense of making up those operational funds that we lost."
28: If all of those cardholders paid the fee, Logan said the funding gap could be made up, but it's an unlikely scenario and would severely hurt the town's ability to equitably provide service. Since the county's funding largely helps the library's part-time workers program, the director said making cuts to those staff could potentially be the next option.
2: "But that would have huge ramifications, not only for those individuals who lose their jobs, but it would also necessitate the closure in hours, most likely on Sunday, possibly on Monday, because our part-time program support are the ones who really help us cover hours on weekends and evenings."
28: At both of its May 13th and May 20th meetings, the Chapel Hill Town Council encouraged more upset community members to share their thoughts with the Board of County Commissioners. That included Chapel Hill Mayor Jess Anderson, who sent out an official message to residents on the town newsletter list and said at the May 13th work session,
3: "This was the only library for this entire most populated part of the county. I feel that we've been doing a service to the county in operating this library and only charging them $600,000, which has not gone up at all with inflation, which has not increased despite the incredible increases in the cost to operate this library."
28: For 97.9 The Hill, I'm Brighton McConnell.
4: Thank you, Brighton. You can read a digital version of that story on chapelboro.com. Looking elsewhere in Chapel Hill, now we got the news yesterday that local tech company Blue Sky Robotics expanding. We'll be moving into the Innovate Carolina Junction building on East Rosemary Street. 152 full-time jobs a part of that deal. Town did pass an incentives package that includes 30 parking spaces and a five-year grant worth over $250,000. That was a company founded by UNC professor Stephen King. The company produces AI-augmented robots. Looking now to some national politics, growing dissatisfaction with the state of the economy is driving public opinion away from Donald Trump and toward Democrats 6 months out from a major election. Public policy polling director Tom Jensen says Democrats could make huge gains both nationally and statewide, even after losing some seats to gerrymandering, if they can win over voters who are anti-Trump but haven't yet made up their minds about the midterm. He says doing that means keeping the focus on the daily struggles of everyday Americans and what can be done about it.
5: "I think it's important for Democrats to make sure that they stay focused on what voters care about. And when we look at these undecided voters, they're pretty clear on what they're worried about. 37% of them say that their top issue is inflation and affordability. 21% say that their top issue is jobs and the economy. And 78% of them say they're dissatisfied with the economy. 75% of them say that their household is either stagnant or falling behind economically. And 70% of them say either the price of groceries or the price of gas is the biggest issue in their household. So you see pretty clear guidance here, and we already know that they dislike Donald Trump. So where the onus is for Democrats now is to make these voters feel like Democrats can actually do something to make all of those things that they're concerned about better.
4: Tom Jensen speaking there. You can find the full conversation in the This Morning with Aaron Keck section of chapelboro.com. Time's now 3:13 on a Friday afternoon. We'll hear from some community partners, then do traffic and weather together here on News on the Hill.
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6: 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Andrew here with you on News on the Hill. It is time to check the cars, and we've got a Friday developing out there on the interstate. Things looking pretty good through town right now. Nothing to report in either of our downtowns. On campus, it's really just South Road at the Columbia Interchange. Fordham delayed in both directions at the Manning Drive light. That's normal operating procedure. Fordham northbound's got a slowdown at Willow that's going to last up through I-40. And then 40 westbound gets a slowdown near 86. That's going to continue up through the New Hope Church Road exit. And then Sheridan Street's pretty heavy with traffic right now through historic downtown Hillsboro. Over on the Durham side of 85, we've got some congestion there, and then we are starting to see expected traffic emerge through RTP for eastbound travelers on a Friday afternoon. Both directions of the Durham Freeway have standard slowdowns northbound through Alexander, southbound merger to Ellis. If there's anything out there I'm missing, you can text me here in the studio. The number is 919-240-6000. Time now to look at the weather forecast. Still pretty pleasant out there, 65 degrees at the moment. We're going to have more rain later on this evening, get down to 59. 71 with thunderstorms tomorrow, 77 with thunderstorms on Sunday, 78 with thunderstorms on Monday. And we'll kind of keep doing that and well into next week. Time is now 3:21. Let's get into sports.
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6: Time now for sports, brought to you this hour by Rally House. Start by talking Diamond Heel baseball, as they were in a tight win with Virginia Tech until they got to the eighth inning, and then they just kind of started roughing them up a little bit there. Looking for an insurance run in the eighth with a 6-4 lead, they came out and increased that lead all the way up to 10-4. And that was the final score as the Diamond Heels dispatched Virginia Tech. They move on to play another one in the ACC tournament. They're scheduled to play the winner of 3-seed Florida State and 14-seed Pittsburgh. They are set to play this afternoon, hopefully. Tar Heels, again, Diamond Heels playing Saturday at 5 p.m. against the winner of Florida State and Pitt. UNC women's lacrosse, meanwhile, just underway in the NCAA semifinals, looking to defend last year's national championship. We'll keep you updated on that as they face off against Maryland. Winner of that one plays the winner of Northwestern and Johns Hopkins for the NCAA championship. UNC Women's Golf is in California for the NCAA Championship. That starts today. It'll go through Wednesday of next week. UNC is the 11 seed out of the 30 teams competing. Six Tar Heel men's lacrosse players won All-America honors from the USILA. Brady Wambach and Owen Duffy on the first team. Ty English on the second team. Dominic Pietramala on the third team. UNC's Bella Davey and Lauren Malsom from women's soccer named the U.S. National Women's Under-19 team for a pair of matches next month in Germany. We got some basketball scheduling news as well. CBS Classic will be December 19th at Madison Square Garden in New York. Tar Heel men's team facing Kentucky at 2:30, and as always, that will be televised on CBS. Bulls with a much-needed win last night, beating Nashville 6-0. Try another one tonight at 6:45, weather permitting. And the Carolina Hurricanes got smacked around a little bit rusty.

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2: 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Andrew here checking the weather, and then we'll be talking live music with Glenn Booth from Ann Morrigan Presents. 64 degrees out there right now, down to 59 tonight. Rain starting shortly and lingering through the evening. Scattered thunderstorms tomorrow with a high of 71. Thunderstorms both Sunday and Monday with highs of 77 each day. Time is now 3:30. 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
2: We're going to continue this show now by visiting with Ann Morrigan Presents, Glenn Booth, friend of the program. Thanks for being here, Glenn.
4: Yeah, no, thank you. Thanks for having me.
2: We have a scheduled visit monthly, and it makes me feel like time flies.
4: Yeah, exactly. I feel like we just spoke.
2: It was recent, and then I was like, have I even been to a show since I talked to Glenn last time? I don't know if I have.
4: Well, I'm going to say I bet you have, because I feel like when we last time we spoke, that weekend you were going to a bunch of shows.
2: Okay, so that I couldn't remember. I was like, I went to like 3 shows in 4 days, but I couldn't remember if I'd done that yet or not, because it's been a while now.
4: Right, yeah, exactly right.
2: Yeah, that was great. It was a nice run. I had a nice run there of going out to shows, enjoyed it quite a bit.
4: It's been a busy time frame. I mean, it's been a lot to go see. And it's starting, for us, you know, starting to slow down a little bit. You know, the live music, we may have talked about this before, but it's kind of cyclical. You know, the touring cycle, you know, it's interesting. You know, if you go back to when I was in school, you know, it kind of seemed like bands toured around when students were in, you know, and to a certain degree, that's still true. But I think more of it now is weather related, you know, like a combination of weather. You know, during the summer, obviously July, August, it's really hot when you're making 5-6 hour drives. In fact, I saw a band last night who mentioned that, you know, their van did not have air conditioning, you know, so again, doing that in July or August would be, you know, really tough. Same thing, you know, January, you know, potentially running into snow, bands try to avoid that. So, you know, again, so we squeeze a lot of bands or a lot of artists touring in the you know, spring and fall months, and so, you know, in April specifically was extra busy.
2: Yeah, it was a nice run of shows there, and there's still a lot coming up. Obviously, you've got a lot coming to town as well. Before we get into that, who did you see last night?
4: So I went to see a show, a band called Robber. Who, you know, I was not involved with the show, just went as a fan. Just a band I discovered on Spotify. A lot of people like to criticize Spotify, but one thing I think that Spotify does really well is if you let the algorithm pick stuff for you, it will turn you onto bands that sonically are in the wheelhouse of what you like that you might not be familiar with, or maybe at least with me, it's learned that I like to listen to a lot of new music, because I do listen to a lot of, you know, new releases. So Robber is just a band that Spotify turned me on to, and yeah. You know, and one of the things I'll say as we talk about that, you know, tying the two things together, you know, promoting shows and then just being a music fan. You know, I went to that show last night by myself. You know, I'm sitting at the bar. It turns out I didn't know some people at the show, which I wasn't sure. You know, I wasn't sure if I was going to know anyone. It's like, I don't know who knows this band besides me. But, you know, when I was sitting at the bar, I was like, you know, and the ticket price for that show was $18, which isn't not outrageous, but it is, if you're going to pay that much money, which I obviously did, like, you kind of pay that amount if you know you like the band, and it kind of eliminates the taking a chance on a band. And, you know, it kind of hit me when I was there by myself. Like, oh, yeah, one of the reasons I went by myself is I don't know anyone else who knows this band. So how can I ask someone to pay $18 for something they have no idea what they're getting themselves into, you know? And I think, you know, just as an industry, you know, ticket prices are higher now. Obviously, touring is more expensive. Everything is more expensive. But I do think that's one of the things, because I know, you know, for me growing up, and this, you know, again, this is back when you didn't have access to Spotify, and you had to buy the record to hear it or hear it on the radio. I would often go see bands I'd never heard of, like, oh, the Review and Rolling Stone sounds good. I'll go check this out.
2: And it's like it's a $15 investment and several days of time to actually like learn about that band's music. If you don't know anything about it, if you read them in Rolling Stone, and you're like, oh, show's coming up next week. Like, that's a lot of poor planning and not much disposable income at that age to spend on a CD for a review that you read. I remember that being like a skill that I felt like I was really good at, right? Like, hearing one or two songs on the radio and being able to identify if that was an album I wanted to buy, it's like a cultivated skill.
4: Yeah, no, right. That's your point, right?
2: Doesn't matter at all anymore.
4: Right. No, it is funny because I think about that. Like, you know, records I bought versus, you know, records I didn't. And what pushes you over the edge to like, oh, yeah, I like enough of this or like this enough to go buy the whole album. Because, you know, my record collection, and I have a fairly extensive record collection, you know, does have these holes in it. And it's just, you know, and some of that, you know, it's interesting. Now we're getting into record collecting. But, you know, a lot of that also is, you know, if I look through some of my favorite bands, you know, the first record I buy by them, and maybe a majority of the records I bought by them were used, you know, so some of it was just the luck of finding it in the used bin, you know, and then that can send you on a whole different path.
2: Yeah, definitely. I'm thinking specifically about, do you know the band Hum from Champaign?
4: Yes, it's so weird. I was just looking at, I didn't listen to them last night, but I was looking at their record on Spotify last night. Yeah. That's crazy.
2: Because that's one where their album, You'd Prefer an Astronaut, I think it came out in 95. The song Stars is the, you know, the one song that people know by Hum. And it's, I don't know, it was like something about that song. I was like, that whole record's going to be good. I'm going to like everything on that record. And I went out and bought it. And the cover art, it's like green cover art with like a tiny zebra on it. It's like really cool cover art. And I, to this day, I would put that album on, listen to the whole thing and be very happy the whole time.
4: Right.
2: But it's, you know, there are other examples of albums that I heard a song and was like, this seems like a good road to go down, and then ended up not liking it at all.
4: So. Right. No, absolutely. I bought plenty of records that, like, I, you know, listen to a few times, or you file it away and then you just completely forget about it. But, you know, it's funny you bring up Hum, because that's, I forget why, it was already up on my Spotify last night. Like, I pulled up Spotify and something a couple days earlier, I think I was talking to someone about a band, and it reminded me of Hum. And Hum is a band I have not gotten into. So I pulled the record up, and I still didn't listen to it, but it's just like, all right, this is a record I need to, you know, it comes up enough that I should listen to it. And I'm sure I have it on CD. It's just, unfortunately, all my CDs are still in boxes from a move 5 years ago that I haven't unboxed them yet.
2: Well, for whatever reason, that Hum album is in the collective consciousness right now, and we've dipped into it. So
4: right.
2: I did want to circle back around on a point you were making about like concert ticket prices. This is something that I may not have complained to you about yet if we hadn't talked when I went to that batch of shows. I liked every show I went to, but I am noticing a general trend where frequently I go to a show and it's one person with a guitar, which I get. That intimate setting's great sometimes, and it works for some people's music, and it's and I also get the struggle of touring with a band. But I'm also standing there like, if I paid $28 for this ticket, I kind of want a rhythm section.
4: Right. Yeah, no, I mean, it's interesting. You know, I mean, sometimes we don't even know. You know, we'll book an artist and, you know, it's potentially an artist that, you know, can play solo or is part of a band, or you know, the name, you know, there's so many bands, so many individuals now that play as bands, you know, and we find out after the deal is negotiated what we're getting, you know, and then it's really hard to convey that in the marketing so that the customer knows. I mean, I'm a big, you know, one of the sayings, you know, I one of the things I always emphasize is, you know, trying to under promise and over deliver, and you know, or you know, and another thing I have is that, you know, no one likes surprises, so I always want people to walk into the show and know what they're getting. And if you walk in expecting a band and it's just one person on the stage, yeah, you're disappointed. You know, or maybe not disappointed, but surprised, you know.
2: And I saw one where it was like it was just person and guitar for most of the show, and there was like three or four songs where they brought some friends from Durham up and there was a full band, and it was great. And I'm like, I really want this reversed, right?
4: I want
2: the full band, and then you can do an intimate mid set of a few songs that's just you and the acoustic guitar. But that's one of those things where I'm glad I asked the question, because it's interesting to hear that from your side. That's not always information that's even available or clear. And to the point that you're making, there's a lot of people that are just one person that go by some name that sounds like a band. There's also a lot of people that, you know, go by their name and they have a band, and you never really hear anything about the band, but there's always a band. And
4: right.
2: And that's what the record sounds like. And we're also at a place in technology where it can just be one person in their bedroom and it sounds like a band in a garage, and it's just always been one person and there never was a band.
4: right, exactly, yeah.
2: So it's you just don't know, and that's part of the deal, I guess, with the technology that lets us have access to all the songs, also lets the artists have access to all the instruments.
4: right, yeah. Now, it's interesting. I mean, the world of touring, you know, it is expensive for the artist. You know, there's a lot of... you know, I would say hidden costs, hidden just because, you know, you don't think of them when you're watching the band. And yeah, every additional person on that tour is, an additional amount of money. But yeah, I mean, it'd be great if there's more clarity on this, you know, so you know when you're buying that ticket exactly what you're going to get.
2: Talking with Glenn Booth from Ann Morgan Presents, and we don't have a whole lot of time left. Is there anything you've got coming up that you're particularly excited about seeing?
4: We have some shows probably later on, maybe in the summer, in the fall, some stuff that, I'm personally excited about. There's a band called Wombo, W-O-M-B-O, whose record a couple years ago was like my favorite album of the year. They did play Hopscotch last year because we were trying to do a day party with them and couldn't make it work. Wombo's definitely one. I don't know if you're familiar with Squirrel Flower. I really dig her stuff. Again, you talk about it. I mean, I think of it as an individual. I mean, she does play with a band, but I know the imagery when you look at photos are just her. So could just be her solo, could be a full band. But, you know, last time I saw her, she opened for a show at Motor Co. And definitely has some Neil Young vibes to what she's doing. And then there's a band called Sweeping Promises, who I think are in Sub Pop, who are playing in the fall. And I saw them a few years ago at the Cradle Back Room. You know, and the funny thing is, that particular show when I saw them, you know, again, this was years ago. Talk about record nerddom. The guitarist reminded me, his guitar work reminded me of this 80s band called Polyrock. I don't know if you're familiar with Polyrock.
2: You know, good name though.
4: Yeah, and I was on a big Polyrock kick. I really like Polyrock. And so I mentioned to the guy afterwards, like, hey, you know, your guitar really reminds me of this band, and you know, called Polyrock. He's like, yeah, we got that CD in the car. I'm like, oh my God, you know who I'm talking about, you know? So yeah, it's awesome. Yeah. So
2: just heard that thread very directly.
4: Right, exactly. Right. Yeah.
2: I do want to mention this because I forgot as I'm kind of replaying that string of shows that I went to that we haven't talked about yet. I did see Snail Mail, and they had the Sharp Pens opening.
4: Oh, right. Yeah.
2: Sharp Pens were, I mean, Snail Mail was great too. But Sharp Pens were very good, but it was one of those bands where it was like I already liked them going in, and you know they've got a very like oldies sound that I'm into, and then there was something different about it live. Like the songs seemed richer and more fully formed live, and that guy has got star written all over him. You know, you couldn't keep your eyes off of this
4: guy.
2: I don't even know how to describe him. He was like a little tiny rock star in a suit, and he seemed like he was like 14. I know he's older than that,
4: but not much older,
2: just, like,
4: you know. Yeah,
2: vibrating energy. It was phenomenal.
4: That's awesome. Yeah, well, I dig their records, and I've yet to see Sharp Pens, so that's great that you got to see it.
2: And then I'm looking at what you've got coming up, this particular run here in the third week in June. You got Lip Critic, Delta Sleep, Lower Town, and Babe Haven all coming. And more again. That's a pretty nice run. We've had Delta Sleep and Lower Town both as New Music Monday songs in the past
4: month. Nice. Nice. Okay, yeah.
2: Looking good.
4: And and Lip Critic, if you haven't seen them, they are amazing live. They, you know, I say this all the time. A lot of artists, I think, put them, you know, play their music and are fine, and then there's artists that can put on a show, just maybe like Sharp Pens, but Lip Critic put on a show, you know.
2: Definitely worth checking out. You can find out all of those shows by going to AnnMorriganPresents.com. Glenn, thanks so much for making time, and I look forward to catching up again in a few weeks.
4: Sounds great.

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5: 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Andrew here with you on News on the Hill on a Friday afternoon. Taking a quick look at the cars, and things are picking up on the interstate as they often do on a Friday afternoon. It's a holiday weekend even, so lots of folks getting out of town or maybe even coming into town. Over on campus, we've got Manning Drive up near Columbia with some congestion, which is a little bit weird. We've also got Raleigh Street across campus with some cars on it. Everything else downtown looking good. Weaver Street in downtown Carrboro a little bit delayed per usual. And Fordham Boulevard up near I-40's got some congestion. Looking at 40 now. Westbound really struggling. Starting back near 751, you're going to see very slow traffic that's going to continue basically all the way to New Hope Church Road. So tough go of it for westbound travelers. And I am expecting that to start to back up a little bit for eastbound travelers as we get later in the afternoon, because that's usually what happens on a Friday. On 85, we've got some slowdowns there between Durham and Hillsboro, and Churton Street remains pretty busy this afternoon as well. Durham Freeway, more congested than usual for this time of day. Northbound slowdown starts before Cornwallis. Goes up all the way to Ellis. Southbound 885 before the merger. And that's not going to clear up until Cornwallis. If there's anything out there that I'm missing, you could reach me on the text line. The number's 919-240-6000. Turning our attention to the weather forecast, lots of precipitation in that weather forecast starting sometime this very afternoon slash evening. Looks like it's probably not going to be till about 8:30 or 9 till we start seeing any serious rainfall. And scattered thunderstorms tomorrow in 71. Both Sunday and Monday, we've got PM thunderstorms with highs of 77. 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
9: I'm Chapel Hill Town Manager Ted Voorhees. This is Our Town, Stories of Chapel Hill, where you get to hear from the people at the heart of your local government. I want you to meet Allison West from our Office of Mobility and Greenways and Brennan Bauma from our Sustainability Team. This Bike Month, they're encouraging community members to leave the car at home and hop on a bike.
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1: 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Andrew here with you on News on the Hill on a Friday afternoon. About to do another check of the weather forecast, and then we will get to ABC News. I do want to give a big thank you to Glenn Booth of Ann Morrigan Presents. Always fun to sit down with Glenn and talk live music, and we got into records and how you decide to buy an album and all that sort of stuff. Pretty great time. You can find that on chapelboro.com here shortly. In the meantime, let's go ahead and look at our weather forecast. We got a lot of rain to talk about. Just 64 degrees out there right now. Get down to 58 with rain starting later tonight. Scattered thunderstorms tomorrow with 71 for our high. Sunday and Monday will be up to 77 with PM thunderstorms both days. More rain on Monday than on Sunday, and that heavy rainfall is going to continue into Tuesday and possibly even Wednesday. Not really getting out of the rain until Thursday of next week. Coming up now on 4 o'clock, we still got a lot of News on the Hill ready to go for you. We'll be on the phone with Carrboro Mayor Barbara Fushi coming up at 4:30. And then we'll be talking with the Chatham County Department of Public Health coming up at 5:30. So a lot more coming your way here on News on the Hill on this Friday afternoon. Time is now 4 o'clock. Here's ABC News.
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3: ABC News, I'm Mike Dabusky. A judge has now dismissed the federal government's case against Kilmar Abrego Garcia, granting his motion to dismiss for vindictive prosecution. Abrego Garcia was brought back to the U.S. last June to face human smuggling charges in Tennessee after being wrongfully deported to El Salvador. Another high-level departure from President Trump's cabinet, this time it's the Director of National Intelligence, Tulsi Gabbard.
4: In her resignation letter, Director of National Intelligence Tulsi Gabbard shares her husband was recently diagnosed with a rare form of bone cancer, saying she's stepping away from public service to be by his side. President Trump reacted on social media, posting in part, quote, "Tulsi has done an incredible job and we will miss her."
3: ABC's Christiane Cordero, Gabbard's last day will be June 30th. And the TSA is estimating it will screen some 18 million passengers this weekend as Americans travel for the Memorial Day holiday, which is the unofficial kickoff of the summer season. This is ABC News. As the Ebola outbreak grows in Africa, officials in Nebraska are out with an update about the Hanta virus. The University of Nebraska Medical Center in Omaha is currently housing 18 Americans who were on board that Dutch cruise ship that saw an outbreak of the illness. According to medical professionals, all the 18 Americans stored at that facility are doing well and not displaying signs of the virus. The climber who scaled Mount Everest more than any other person on the planet has a new warning about what's happening on the world's tallest mountain.
5: On Wednesday, a record 274 climbers reached the summit of Mount Everest from Nepal, leading to long, snaking lines of people atop the world's tallest mountain. They're accompanied by Sherpa guides, meaning even more people crowding the peak. One of them, Kami Rita Sherpa, who has summited Everest a record 32 times, most recently this week, says it is too much. He's urging Nepalese officials to limit the number of permits to avoid the inevitable traffic jams.
3: ABC's Sherry Preston. I'm Mike Dabusky, ABC News.
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1: 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Andrew Stuckey here with you in the Chapel Hill Media Group studio on East Franklin Street in Chapel Hill. Today's Friday. It's May 22nd. The time's now 5:05. Let's get you reset with our top five stories. Top four stories. I keep doing that because it's 05. Top four stories at 4 o'clock. We've got more on the funding saga around the Chapel Hill Public Library. We've also got more on national dissatisfaction with the Republican Party. We've also got more on some economic development coming to downtown. And the Diamond Heels had a big win already today that you heard here on 97.9 The Hill. We'll get to that in sports. Also this hour, we will speak with Carrboro Mayor Barbara Fushi. Later in the show, we'll visit with James Tiger from the Chatham County Public Health Department. Right now, let's go ahead and get into the news affecting our community on this Friday afternoon. It is budget season here for our local governments, and one of the more high-profile and charged issues is in Orange County. It's based on funding for the Chapel Hill Public Library. After receiving financial support for several years from the county government, the library may lose that funding as the county pays to operate its newer Drakeford Library Complex. It covers several programs that have lost funding. As the county commissioners weigh what to pass, vocal opposition has arisen in the library's defense, and 97.9 The Hill's Brighton McConnell has more on that opposition and the details of what might actually change.
16: We love the Chapel Hill Public Library. I grew up in that library.
17: It's one of the most joyous spaces.
18: I had severe agoraphobia. Things have gotten a lot better since then because of the library.
19: We see so many parents and children and teachers and seniors.
17: It's just one of the few places where I think people actually, like, care.
20: Those are just a few of the ways community members described the Chapel Hill Public Library and their patronage to the Orange County Board of Commissioners last Tuesday. Even more comments flooded into the commissioners' email inboxes, as encouraged by the Friends of the Library organization that advocates for the Chapel Hill institution. Karen Curtin, who is the chair of the Friends of the Library, spoke to the board directly and said she believes cutting support for the award-winning, most-used library in the county is a mistake.
21: It doesn't make any sense to me because 40% of Orange County residents actually live in Chapel Hill. We are residents, we are taxpayers. And what that means is over a two-year period, we're getting no value for our library from Orange County taxes that we pay.
20: Just a day later, the Chapel Hill Town Council and town staff didn't mince their words either about the county government's proposal to phase out its annual funding. Chapel Hill Town Manager Ted Voorhees said,
0: "It's a bad decision. It makes no sense. It harms customers."
20: While council members Camille Berry called it mind-boggling and Paris Miller-Fouché called it unacceptable, Miller-Fouché urged everyone in the room to, quote, fight like hell against the funding cut.
2: "We are seeing the failure at the federal level and the state level. I understand the challenges that all of us are facing in terms of dealing with the budget, but we also have to understand what these impacts really have on our community."
20: If Orange County adopts the proposed budget, the county's funding of the Chapel Hill Public Library, which covers 14% of the library's total budget and focuses mostly on operating costs, would be halved over the next 2 years before being phased out completely. The county government began providing supplemental funding around 2013 to help cover people who could not easily travel to the county-run library in Hillsboro. But County Manager Travis Myron's draft budget said that because of the Drakeford Library Complex in Carrboro now being available to Southern Orange County residents, the funding could be discontinued. Chapel Hill Public Library Director Atlas Logan spoke to the Chapel Hill Town Council during its May 13th work session to share her organization's perspective and potential contingency plans. Logan said one likely first step would to begin levying an annual $65 fee on the more than 14,000 library cardholders who live outside of town limits.
22: "Unfortunately, we would probably need to charge them for access. It's not, so as a librarian, that hurts my heart to say. That's not something we want to do, but that would probably be one of our first lines of defense of making up those operational funds that we lost."
20: If all of those cardholders paid the fee, Logan said the funding gap could be made up, but it's an unlikely scenario and would severely hurt the town's ability to equitably provide service. Since the county's funding largely helps the library's part-time workers program, the director said making cuts to those staff could potentially be the next option.
22: "But that would have huge ramifications, not only for those individuals who lose their jobs, but it would also necessitate the closure in hours, most likely on Sunday, possibly on Monday, because our part-time program support are the ones who really help us cover hours on weekends and evenings."
20: At both of its May 13th and May 20th meetings, the Chapel Hill Town Council encouraged more upset community members to share their thoughts with the Board of County Commissioners. That included Chapel Hill Mayor Jess Anderson, who sent out an official message to residents on the town newsletter list and said at the May 13th work session,
23: "This was the only library for this entire most populated part of the county. I feel that we've been doing a service to the county in operating this library and only charging them $600,000, which has not gone up at all with inflation, which has not increased despite the incredible increases in the cost to operate this library."
20: For 97.9 The Hill, I'm Brighton McConnell.
1: Thank you, Brighton. You can read a digital version of that story over on chapelboro.com. Board of Orange County Commissioners have two more budget work sessions scheduled for next week. County will likely adopt its budget before the town of Chapel Hill's mid-June. Chapel Hill staff urged the council, though, to not make any drastic changes to help the library until the funding cuts were official. Also in Chapel Hill, town officials announced a business development coming to downtown. It's a local tech company called Blue Sky Robotics, founded by UNC professor Stephen King. They'll be moving into the Innovate Carolina Junction building on East Rosemary Street, bringing 152 full-time jobs to downtown Chapel Hill. That came after the town signed off on an incentives package that includes 30 parking spaces and a five-year grant worth over $250,000. Looking at national politics now, growing dissatisfaction with the state of the economy is driving public opinion away from Donald Trump and toward Democrats just 6 months out from a major election. Public policy polling director Tom Jensen says Democrats could make huge gains both nationally and statewide if they can win over voters who are anti-Trump but haven't made up their minds about the midterm. He says doing that means keeping the focus on the daily struggles of everyday Americans and what can be done about it.
3: I think it's important for Democrats to make sure that they stay focused on what voters care about. And when we look at these undecided voters, they're pretty clear on what they're worried about. 37% of them say that their top issue is inflation and affordability. 21% say that their top issue is jobs and the economy. And 78% of them say they're dissatisfied with the economy. 75% of them say that their household is either stagnant or falling behind economically. And 70% of them say either the price of groceries or the price of gas is the biggest issue in their household. So you see pretty clear guidance here, and we already know that they dislike Donald Trump. So where the onus is for Democrats now is to make these voters feel like Democrats can actually do something to make all of those things that they're concerned about better.
1: Tom Jensen speaking there. Latest public policy polling survey suggests Democrats could make enormous gains in both houses of Congress as well as the North Carolina General Assembly. That's despite losing some seats to gerrymandering. Time's now 4:14. Let's get some community partners in here. We'll do traffic and weather together. Look into sports. We'll also talk with Carborough Mayor Barbara Fushi coming up here on News on the Hill.
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3: I'm Chapel Hill Town Manager Ted Voorhees. This is Our Town, Stories of Chapel Hill, where you get to hear from the people at the heart of your local government. I want you to meet Allison West from our Office of Mobility and Greenways and Brennan Bauma from our Sustainability Team. This Bike Month, they're encouraging community members to leave the car at home and hop on a bike.
4: In Chapel Hill, there have been decades of work going into making the bicycle not just a fun way to recreate, to get your heart rate up, but also a functional transportation option.
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3: Allison and Brennan show that in Our Town, we're learning, serving, and working together to build a community where everyone thrives. 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
7: Time is now 4:19. Andrew here with you on News on the Hill, and it is time to check the cars. Things looking pretty good out there across town. Just some issues on Weaver Street. Actually, that's not even true. It's a little bit on Main Street in downtown Carrboro. At the Jones Ferry intersection. Otherwise, our downtowns are looking good. Fordham Boulevard just delayed out near I-40. 40 is struggling. Mostly westbound. Starting around 751, you're going to get pretty hefty slowdowns. It'll continue up to New Hope Church Road. And then you get open road to Hillsboro. Durham to Hillsboro pretty congested on 85. And Churton Street continues to be heavy through downtown. Durham Freeways gets a slowdown northbound Cornwallis to Ellis, southbound Merger to Ellis, and nothing to report in Chatham County at this time. If there's something I'm missing, you could reach me on the text line if you're not driving. 919-240-6000 is the number. And this check of the cars is brought to you by Carolina Public Humanities. 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Time now to talk weather, and it is going to be wet out there for several days in a row. 64 right now, rain starting later tonight down to 58, 71 with scattered thunderstorms tomorrow, 77 and PM thunderstorms both Sunday and Monday, and we'll pretty much keep that going for Tuesday and Wednesday as well before we get a dry day in there on Thursday of next week. This check of the weather brought to you by the towns and villages of Alamance County. They're filled with small surprises like the Children's Museum of Alamance County. It's on South Main Street in Graham, offering interactive experiences where children and adults can play and create together. 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
7: 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And we start with baseball, as the men's baseball team playing in the ACC tournament down in Charlotte. Diamond Heels and a tight win with Virginia Tech into the eighth inning, and then they kind of blew it open. Final score 10-6. And they do move on now to play tomorrow, 5 p.m. weather permitting, facing the winner of Florida State and Pittsburgh. Looking now to our other big sports story, we've got women's lacrosse in Chicago at Northwestern looking to defend that last year's national title. They are facing 3-seed Maryland. Currently up 8-4 on the Turtles going into the fourth. I'll keep you updated as that gets closer to a final, but things looking good so far for the women's lacrosse team in the national semifinal. UNC Women's Golf is in California for the NCAA Championships. That's going to run through Wednesday. Tar Heels enter as the 11th seed out of 30 teams competing. Six Tar Heel men's lacrosse stars earned All-America honors yesterday from USILA. Brady Wambach and Owen Duffy on the first team, Ty English on the second team, and Dominic Pietrimala on the third team. Congratulations there. We got some basketball scheduling news. We've learned the official times for the CBS Sports Classic, December 19th at Madison Square Garden in New York. Tar Heel men's basketball team facing the Wildcats from Kentucky. That'll be 2:30 p.m. on CBS. Looking to the pro ranks, Bulls got a much-needed win to get off the schneid, beating the Nashville Sound 6-0 last night. They'll try again tonight, but it looks like the weather is not going to be too cooperative. They're scheduled for a 6:45 first pitch. Carolina Hurricanes got one handed to them. First loss in the postseason as Montreal gets the 6-2 win. Game 2 will be tomorrow night in Raleigh with a 7 o'clock drop of the puck. Time's now 4:24. 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
7: 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Andrew here with you on News on the Hill. Quick check of the weather forecast. 64 degrees out there right now. Rain likely later, possibly even now, but it's going to ramp up sometime around 8:30 or so. Down to 58 tonight. 71 on Saturday with PM Thunder.

0: thunderstorms Sunday and Monday, 77 with PM thunderstorms. And then kind of a lot of rain Monday, Tuesday, Wednesday before we finally get a dry day on Thursday. But we've been saying we need the rain, so bring it on, I guess. We'll be right back with Carborough Mayor Barbara Fouché coming up here on News on the Hill.
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2: Happy Friday. You hear me hand clap over here, right?
0: I'm feeling you
2: no
0: on
2: work.
0: That.
2: No work until Tuesday. You know, I got a long, long weekend. Super excited about that with minimal obligations.
0: Hey, you don't get many of those. You gotta work out while you can.
2: I don't get many of those. You know, I'm super excited about that. So it's a little rainy. You know, the temperatures drop quite a bit, actually. Probably like 20 degrees or so, right?
0: Yeah, this is my weather right here. This is some good Pacific Northwest weather.
2: Yeah, this is it for me. I mean, me too. I love this kind of weather. About this temperature, you know, works well for me.
0: And along those lines, I guess, we might as well go ahead and get into this. We got the Freight Train Blues music series continuing, honoring Elizabeth Cotton. And I understand contingency plan for weather is in place.
2: Yes. So our town staff saw rain in the forecast or potential rain in the forecast for this afternoon into early evening. And so they made a very good decision for a venue change. So if you're going to Freight Train Blues tonight, please go to the Drexler Library Complex. I'm sure we'll be set up in the performing arts space there. So meet us there instead of at Town Commons from 6:30 to 8:30 p.m. And we have Defunky, Leroy Harper, Junior All-Stars, and Lynn Grissett this evening for your listening pleasure. So start your holiday weekend off with us over at the Drakeford Library Complex.
0: I do keep forgetting that it's a holiday weekend. We should probably go ahead and get into that, too. I assume that we've got town offices and other kind of amenities closed on Monday.
2: So town hall will be closed on Monday in honor of Memorial Day. So and we will reopen. Town hall will reopen on Tuesday morning. So yes, town offices and services will not be available on Monday.
0: Visiting with Carborough Mayor Barbara Fouché, and we took care of some business there, but kind of the big story of the week, I think, for Carborough is the continued conversation around the budget. And it felt like at Tuesday's meeting, there was a little bit of trepidation about the amount of cuts that were going to end up going to area nonprofits. And that kind of seemed like the dominant story coming out of that meeting, at least on our end. What was your takeaway?
2: Yeah, and before we get into that, I'm sorry. I meant to mention Cat's Cradle Backyard. There is the Bluegrass Festival happening. Looks like tomorrow, May 23rd, at Cat's Cradle Backyard, and the music starts at 3 p.m. That is Carborough's Bluegrass Festival. So we have music all around this weekend, so go out and enjoy.
0: That's right. That backyard area is a fun place to see a show, too, right there, to tie it together right next to the Libicotton Bikeway. So
2: Exactly. So we have music tonight and music tomorrow. So if you're in town and you're looking for something to do, Freight Train Blues tonight and the Bluegrass Festival tomorrow. Now, back to the meeting. So as we continue to talk and work through the budget, there was quite a bit of discussion. There was a little bit of public comment from a few folks, but what took center stage Tuesday night was the 45% cut in the human services funding for this year. And I think that means it went from around $470,000 to around $250,000 or $270,000. And so we had folks from our Human Services Advisory Commission there advocating for as much money as the town, was able to give out in the form of grants, and also advocating for our nonprofits who do wonderful work here in our community. And we as a town, we understand the need. There is a funding gap there this year of around maybe $195,000, $197,000 from last year. And for the town of Carrboro, we're just so happy to give whatever money our budget allows us to give, right? But, you know, we're still in recovery mode from Tropical Storm Chantal last year. Our public works department still does not have a home, and we have to replace vehicles. So we're working through all of that still. That is part of the dip into fund balance this year, and that is, to help support those recovery efforts. So we had some council members who were wanting a small property tax increase, and then there were others, including myself, who were against the property tax increase. And so that's kind of where we left things. What I did say to the Human Services Advisory Commission was, this year it is really not about whether we're going to fund human services. It's about how we're going to do it. So the property tax increase is not the only tool that we have to fill that gap with human services funding. You know, we have fund balance. We also have our Affordable Housing Special Revenue Fund. We also could choose to leave it where it is, you know, which is at or around $270,000. So there are options, you know, for us to look at, but the majority of the council, all of us really, we want to make human services funding whole this year, because we understand about the funding cuts at the federal level, and the need being so great within the community in so many different areas. So, we left it. You know, council members had a chance to ask questions, to express their opinion. But again, at the end of the meeting, I really feel like it was more about how we're going to fill that gap than whether we were going to fill the gap. So more to be revealed on June 2nd, which is our next meeting. I think that is another public hearing, and it also could be the meeting where we adopt the town manager's. I don't know if it's going to be her recommended budget. There could be some changes from the council there, because we didn't tie up that loose end on Tuesday night. So we'll see on June 2nd.
0: Visiting with Carrboro Mayor Barbara Fushi, and obviously can't ask you to speak for the whole council, but thinking about the way Hillsborough is approaching the question mark around a tax increase, and it seems like one of their factors is the idea that we may be looking at a constitutional amendment that makes it so they can't increase taxes again. And it seems like that might be something that is influencing some municipalities' decision on this year's budget. I wonder if that's something that has come up in discussions in Carrboro.
2: Yeah, so we actually we had a resolution that was passed by the council, just kind of expressing, our concern about that constitutional amendment. But it did not come up during our budget discussion. Nobody said anything about it.
0: Got it.
2: To answer your question.
0: Yep.
2: I'm not saying that may not be part of it with that constitutional amendment. I got a little peek, and heard a little bit about it. The language is so vague, you don't even know what that means or how it's going to show up in the end. You know, the goal, I guess, for the GA is to get it passed, from the people, right? Get it passed by the people. And then the details will be worked out on the back end. I don't think those key details will be known up front, not unless something comes out, before the ballot in November. I'm not sure. It's just hard to say.
0: Right.
2: But that didn't come up during our budget discussion, to answer your question.
0: Wanted to ask another follow-up, too, and this one's more specific. And again, you may or may not have an answer to this, but it's in the back of my mind to keep asking about Carrboro Public Works. And I remember to do it occasionally, and I don't remember to do it sometimes. And since you brought it up, I just wanted to check in. Is there any sense of where they'll end up or what kind of timeline they're on for finding a new home?
2: Yeah, I appreciate the question because I know the town manager and her team, they thought they had a temporary space, and that fell through, and that fell through recently. And so we're back to the starting block with that. Right now, their primary location as far as the staging area is out on Old 86, and the admin staff is set up in the Century Center. So that sits in the middle of our budget pretty squarely. The town manager and her team, they continue to work on trying to find at least a temporary permanent location for our public works team. And let me just say, I did issue a proclamation for Public Works Week. Very heartfelt every year, but particularly this year, as they have worked under the worst of circumstances, you know, post-Tropical Storm Chantal. But they have not missed a beat. They've been right there for snow removal, ice removal, you know, picking up trash and keeping our parks clean and all the other things that Public Works does. And so I do want to shout them out for working the way that they work, which is top-notch, even in the midst of this adversity where they have no permanent location to call home and a little short-changed on vehicles, too, as well.
0: Visiting with Carborough Mayor Barbara Fushi, talking budget, and that's all I had on my list, and we don't have a whole lot of time left. Is there anything else that you wanted to mention?
2: Yeah, I just wanted to mention our Carborough Community Survey 2026 results. And some of the highlights, we got very high marks, quality of life in town, community perceptions, and also our major town services. We scored very high. Folks were very satisfied and or, you know, satisfied, excellent, or good in a lot of areas in town. And three things that rose to the top that residents thought were very important, housing and community services, that comes up every time we do the survey, parks and recreation facilities, and transportation infrastructure. And community wants us to continue the work we're doing and also elevate that work. So it was a really good report for us. From what was it? I think it was ETC Institute. They helped us with our community survey. And so we were really excited to receive those results.
0: Barbara, I appreciate you taking the time on a Friday, and we will catch up again next week. Have a great holiday weekend.
2: You too, Andrew. Take care.
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0: Time's now 4:45 on a Friday afternoon. Andrew here with you on News on the Hill, doing a quick check of the Chapelboro events calendar, shouting out another thank you to Carrboro Mayor Barbara Fushi. Have that up on chapelboro.com here directly. In the meantime, you can head to the Lincoln Center tomorrow on Merritt Mill Road. 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And on Sunday, Graham Street downtown's got Jaws Fest starting at noon. They'll have live music, art, movies, dunk tank, and much more at all the businesses on Graham Street, with festivities through the evening at the Baxter. 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Along with The Devil Wears Prada 2 and The Sheep Detectives, find showtimes at thelumina.com. 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
0: Checking the roadways now. Things still looking good across campus and downtown. It is I-40 that's the main culprit. That is often the case on a Friday afternoon. We're seeing slowdowns for westbound travelers starting around NC-54, continuing up to New Hope Church Road. Then it's smooth sailing up to Hillsboro and beyond. Durham to Hillsboro is pretty rough go on I-85 as well. Churton Street looking better than it was earlier. Durham Freeway, honestly, a little better than it was earlier, too. Northbound, we're seeing slowdowns as you approach Cornwallis. Those will clear up around Ellis. Southbound, just after the merger to Ellis. And nothing reported in Chatham County on 15501 at this time. Actually, looking pretty good out there for almost 5 o'clock on a Friday. 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We've got a bunch of rain in that forecast. It's going to get here sometime around 9 o'clock, most likely. Going to be down to 59 degrees later. 72 and PM thunderstorms tomorrow. We might escape the rain on Sunday as we get up to 77, and then thunderstorms for the next 3 days starting Monday. Highs near 80 each of those days. 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
12: Time is now 4:58 on a Friday afternoon. We're just about there to this holiday weekend. I do want to give you an update on a pretty big, important sports matchup going on as we speak. Women's lacrosse in the national semifinals against Maryland. And they're pushing down on the accelerator at this point. It's into the fourth now, and they're up 14-5 on the Terps. So things looking pretty good. We'll keep you updated on that throughout the final hour of News on the Hill. But again, things looking really good at the moment. And you'll never guess who's leading the Tar Heels in goals in this game. That's right. It is Chloe Humphrey. She scored 5 goals so far in this national semifinal matchup. Kate Levy with 3. So stars coming out. Addison Petillo also pouring it in. Again, we'll have more details on this as we get closer to the end of that matchup. But Tar Heels up 14-5 in the national semifinal against Maryland in women's lacrosse. Time now for a look at our weather forecast. We've got rain starting a little bit later. We'll get down to 59 degrees with those showers. PM thunderstorms and 71 tomorrow, 77 and mostly cloudy on Sunday, and then 3 days in a row of thunderstorms starting on Monday with highs near 80. Looking a little further ahead to next week, we'll have a clear day on Thursday and then more PM showers to round out next week. We're coming up on 5 o'clock now on this Friday afternoon. I'll turn it over to ABC News. They'll let you know what's going on globally and nationally, and I'll take another trip through our community news headlines. We'll also talk with Chatham County Department of Public Health. All that and more coming up here on News on the Hill.
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0: I'm Mike DeBusty. The human smuggling case against Kilmar Abrego Garcia, which had been brought against him by the Department of Justice, has now been dismissed. A judge granting Abrego Garcia's motion to dismiss for vindictive prosecution. He was wrongfully deported to El Salvador last year. Tulsi Gabbard will step down as the Director of National Intelligence at the end of next month.
13: She says that she is resigning and stepping away from public service because her husband has been diagnosed with a rare form of bone cancer. I just want to read to you a portion from her resignation letter. She writes, quote, "My husband Abraham has recently been diagnosed with an extremely rare form of bone cancer. He faces major challenges in the coming weeks and month. I cannot in good conscience ask him to face this fight alone while I continue in this demanding and time-consuming position."
0: ABC Selena Wang. President Trump writes on social media, "Gabbard's done an incredible job." This is ABC News. Demonstrations in Havana, Cuba today over the DOJ's decision to indict 94-year-old Raul Castro, one of the leaders of the Cuban Revolution. It comes as the energy crisis in Cuba grows with a U.S. blockade on fuel to the island nation. The Pentagon has released dozens of new videos of unidentified anomalous phenomena, incidents the government can't explain. Here's ABC's Jay O'Brien.
14: More than 50 videos and other documents detailing strange objects in the sky, many of which the military can't explain, released in the second batch of the Pentagon's so-called UFO files. Inside never-before-seen video, all part of over 200 files released so far detailing what the military officially calls unidentified anomalous phenomena, or UAP, better known as UFOs, long an object of public fascination.
0: The Pentagon stresses that there's no evidence that any of the UAPs are extraterrestrial in origin. I'm Mike DeBusky, ABC News.
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12: Thank you for listening to News on the Hill. Andrew Stuckey here with you in the Chapel Hill Media Group studio on East Franklin Street in Chapel Hill. Today is Friday. It is May 22nd. The time is now 5:05. Let's get you reset with our top five stories at 5 o'clock. We've got more on the Chapel Hill Public Library budget discussion. Also have more from our local governments. We've got some national political numbers from public policy polling. We've got the Diamond Heels with a big win. And we have women's lacrosse in action in the national semifinal as we speak. Let's actually go ahead and get an update on that because it's kind of a big deal. We are still in the fourth period on this one. Tar Heels up 15-5, so looking pretty good. We'll keep you posted as we get closer to the end of that one. Also this hour, we're going to be visiting with James Tiger, the Environmental Health Director for Chatham County Public Health Department. Right now, we're going to go ahead and get into the news. We start with budget talk in our community. One of the more high-profile and charged issues this budget season is in Orange County on their funding for the Chapel Hill Public Library. After receiving financial support for several years from the county government, the library may lose that funding as the county pays to operate its newer Drakeford Library complex and covers several programs that have lost federal funding. As the county commissioners weigh what to pass, vocal opposition has arisen in the library's defense. 97.9 The Hill's Brighton McConnell has more on that and details on what could change.
20: We love the Chapel Hill Public Library. I grew up in that library.
21: It's one of the most joyous spaces.
22: I had severe agoraphobia. Things have gotten a lot better since then because of the library.
23: We see so many parents and children and teachers and seniors.
21: It's just one of the few places where I think people actually, like, care.
24: Those are just a few of the ways community members described the Chapel Hill Public Library and their patronage to the Orange County Board of Commissioners last Tuesday. Even more comments flooded into the commissioners' email inboxes, as encouraged by the Friends of the Library organization that advocates for the Chapel Hill Institution. Karen Curtin, who is the chair of the Friends of the Library, spoke to the board directly and said she believes cutting support for the award-winning, most-used library in the county is a mistake.
25: It doesn't make any sense to me because 40% of Orange County residents actually live in Chapel Hill. We are residents, we are taxpayers. And what that means is over a two-year period, we're getting no value for our library from Orange County taxes that we pay.
24: Just a day later, the Chapel Hill Town Council and town staff didn't mince their words either about the county government's proposal to phase out its annual funding. Chapel Hill Town Manager Ted Voorhees said,
26: "It's a bad decision. It makes no sense. It harms customers."
24: While council members Camille Berry called it mind-boggling and Paris Miller-Fouché called it unacceptable, Miller-Fouché urged everyone in the room to, quote, fight like hell against the funding cut.
27: "We are seeing the failure at the federal level and state level. I understand the challenges that all of us are facing in terms of, like, dealing with the budget. But we also have to understand what these impacts really have on our community."
24: If Orange County adopts the proposed budget, the county's funding of the Chapel Hill Public Library, which covers 14% of the library's total budget and focuses mostly on operating costs, would be halved over the next 2 years before being phased out completely. The county government began providing supplemental funding around 2013 to help cover people who could not easily travel to the county-run library in Hillsborough. But County Manager Travis Myron's draft budget said that because of the Drakeford Library complex in Carrboro now being available to Southern Orange County residents, the funding could be discontinued. Chapel Hill Public Library Director Atlas Logan spoke to the Chapel Hill Town Council during its May 13th work session to share her organization's perspective and potential contingency plans. Logan said one likely first step would to begin levying an annual $65 fee on the more than 14,000 library cardholders who live outside of town limits.
28: "Unfortunately, we would probably need to charge them for access. It's not, so as a librarian, that hurts my heart to say. That's not something we want to do, but that would probably be one of our first lines of defense in making up those operational funds that we lost."
24: If all of those cardholders paid the fee, Logan said the funding gap could be made up, but it's an unlikely scenario and would severely hurt the town's ability to equitably provide service. Since the county's funding largely helps the library's part-time workers program, the director said making cuts to those staff could potentially be the next option.
28: But that would have huge ramifications, not only for those individuals who lose their jobs, but it would also necessitate the closure in hours, most likely on Sunday, possibly on Monday, because our part-time program support are the ones who really help us cover hours on weekends and evenings.
24: At both of its May 13th and May 20th meetings, the Chapel Hill Town Council encouraged more upset community members to share their thoughts with the Board of County Commissioners. That included Chapel Hill Mayor Jess Anderson, who sent out an official message to residents on the town newsletter list and said at the May 13th work session,
1: "This was the only library for this entire most populated part of the county. I feel that we've been doing a service to the county in operating this library and only charging them $600,000, which has not gone up at all with inflation, which has not increased despite the incredible increases in the cost to operate this library."
24: For 97.9 The Hill, I'm Brighton McConnell.
12: Thank you, Brighton. The Board of Orange County Commissioners have two more budget work sessions scheduled for next week, and the county will likely adopt its budget before the town of Chapel Hills in mid-June. Chapel Hill staff urge the council to not make any drastic changes to help the library until the funding cuts were official. Looking elsewhere in the news now, we got some news from downtown Chapel Hill. They'll be bringing a new business development in. Local tech company Blue Sky Robotics was founded by UNC professor Stephen King to produce AI-augmented robots. They'll be moving into the Innovate Carolina Junction building on East Rosemary Street, bringing 152 full-time jobs. Town Council signed off on an incentives package that includes 30 parking spaces and a five-year grant worth over $250,000. Looking to some national politics now, growing dissatisfaction with the state of the economy is driving public opinion away from Donald Trump and toward Democrats just 6 months out from a major election. Public policy polling director Tom Jensen says Democrats could make huge gains both nationally and statewide if they can win over voters who are anti-Trump but haven't yet made up their minds about the midterm. He says doing that means keeping the focus on the daily struggles of everyday Americans and what can actually be done about it.
2: I think it's important for Democrats to make sure that they stay focused on what voters care about. And when we look at these undecided voters, they're pretty clear on what they're worried about. 37% of them say that their top issue is inflation and affordability. 21% say that their top issue is jobs and the economy. And 78% of them say they're dissatisfied with the economy. 75% of them say that their household is either stagnant or falling behind economically. And 70% of them say either the price of groceries or the price of gas is the biggest issue in their household. So you see pretty clear guidance here, and we already know that they dislike Donald Trump. So where the onus is for Democrats now is to make these voters feel like Democrats can actually do something to make all of those things that they're concerned about better.
12: Tom Jensen speaking there. The latest public policy polling survey suggests that Democrats could make enormous gains in both houses of Congress, as well as the North Carolina General Assembly, despite losing some seats to gerrymandering. Time is now 5:13. We'll hear from some community partners. We'll get a little bit of music mixed in. We'll do traffic and weather and sports. We've also got a conversation with James Tiger from Chatham County Public Health Department coming up. All that and more here on News on the Hill.
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4: 519 on a Friday afternoon. Feeling pretty good about that. Traffic looking surprisingly good for those specs. We've got just a little bit of action on South Road on campus and East Main Street in downtown Carrboro. Not much to report on the interstates. Mostly just westbound through the construction between 86 and New Hope Church Road on I-40. And then I-85 is a little bit congested between Durham and Hillsboro. Churton Street looking mostly good. Durham Freeway looking surprisingly good. Not even anything to report on 40 through RTP on a Friday afternoon. It's almost making me feel like the traffic map's not working properly. We don't have anything in Chatham County either. If there's something I'm missing, you can reach me on the text line at 919-240-6000. And this check of the cars, brought to you by the Chelsea Theater. You can find critically acclaimed new films at the Chelsea Theater and Timberline Shopping Center. This week, catch Boots Riley's I Love Boosters, Devil Wears Prada 2, and Silent Friend, along with journalism documentary Steal This Story, Please. 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Time's now 5:20. Time to look at our weather forecast, brought to you by the Ackland Art Museum. Weather's got a bunch of rain in it starting this very evening. We're at 63 now, down to 59 with rain starting sometime after 8 o'clock probably. And tomorrow, PM thunderstorms in 72. Sunday, mostly cloudy in 77. And then we'll be up near 80 with thunderstorms Monday, Tuesday, and Wednesday. Let's check of the weather forecast, brought to you by the Ackland Art Museum. 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
4: Time now for sports, brought to you this hour by Coldwell Banker Howard Perry in Wallston. And we will start this look at sports by checking a women's lacrosse score. See how much time we got left in this one. We are in the fourth. Tar Heels up 16-6 on Maryland, about to ice this one. And then they will get a trip to the NCAA Finals, facing the winner of Johns Hopkins and Northwestern. So not quite final yet, but pretty close for the women's lacrosse team, almost back in that national championship matchup, looking to defend their national championship. Also had some action on the diamond today. Diamond Heels were in a tight matchup with Virginia Tech. It was 6-4 in the eighth, and then they just blew the thing open. Final score 10-6 as the Tar Heels advance. They will hopefully play either Florida State or Pitt in the semifinals tomorrow at 5. That is very much a weather-permitting situation in Charlotte. UNC Women's Golf is in Carlsbad, California for the NCAA Championships. That starts today. It runs through Wednesday. Tar Heels are the 11 seed out of the 30 teams competing. Big congratulations to men's lacrosse stars. They've earned All-America honors. Brady Wambach and Owen Duffy are on the first team, Ty English on the second team, and Dominic Petribala on the third team. Congratulations there. Looking to the pros, the Bulls got a much-needed win against Nashville 6-0 last night. They'll play another one tonight, weather permitting, 6:45 first pitch at the DBAP. And the Hurricanes took one on the chin last night for their first postseason loss of the year as Montreal took them down 6-2. They'll do Game 2 in Raleigh with a 7 o'clock puck drop tomorrow night. Sports This Hour brought to you by Coldwell Banker Howard Perry and Walston. We'll hear from them, and then we'll get some music, and then we'll be visiting with James Tiger from the Chatham County Public Health Department here on News on the Hill.
0: I'm Ray Posada, the broker in charge for Coldwell Banker Howard Perry and Walston in Chapel Hill and Pittsburgh. So my first transaction, a call from a person that was looking to purchase a condo over here in Camelot Village. It was actually kind of a whirlwind because it came together a lot faster than I thought it would. I still work with that first client, still in touch on a regular basis, and I've helped her find and sell multiple homes since we started.
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2: Time's now 5:28. Andrew here with you on News on the Hill. It is time to do a quick check of our weather forecast, and then we'll be in studio with Chatham County Public Health's James Tiger. Weather forecast has a bunch of rain in it. You probably knew that, but it's not hot, and that's pretty good. 63 right now, down to 59 tonight with rain coming in later. PM thunderstorms tomorrow with a high of 72. Mostly cloudy now on Sunday. Some of that rain moved back onto Monday. 77 our high Sunday. And then 3 days in a row with thunderstorms and highs near 80 to start off next week. 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We'll be right back with James Tiger here on News on the Hill.
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2: We're going to continue the show now with a check-in with our friends at the Chatham County Public Health Department. And we welcome to the studio this afternoon James Tiger, Environmental Health Director for Chatham County Public Health. James, thanks for being here.
4: Yeah, thanks for having me.
2: And it is Heat Awareness Week. It's not as hot as it has been this week, but I was joking about this a little bit ago about how it got up into the 90s for Heat Awareness Week. I was like, we shouldn't schedule this. we should stop scheduling a week in 90-degree temperatures in May here. But it's also a thing where it's like the earlier you have Heat Awareness Week, it seems like it's not early enough these days. So let's get into it. What do folks need to know?
4: Well, like you said, yeah, it's Heat Awareness Week, but I think most folks will remember what back in April we had a couple of 90-degree days. What we want to do is get the word out. May is officially the start of heat season for us. We're in phase one. Heat's dangerous. Extreme heat can be very dangerous. It's often referred to as a silent killer, kind of like blood pressure, but it's especially dangerous for older people, the young, people that work outdoors, if you have a pre-existing condition and some medications. And it

0: is becoming a bigger problem, you know, locally in our county, but also statewide. Historically, we've had about 11 days over 95 degrees, but by the 2060s, that number is projected to increase to 46 days annually.
1: That is not very pleasant sounding. I also, this is kind of a bigger picture question, but in the spirit of what the county public health department does, you know, where we're talking about this to try to cut this off before, you know, somebody gets themselves into some sort of a heat-related emergency. There are things that you can do to mitigate that as an individual, and there are things that the county's doing in general. Do we know for certain, like, what kind of level of effect this is having on public health locally? Like, is there data about heat-related illnesses from the last couple of years? And I'm putting you on the spot here, I don't need specific numbers. I'm just curious if you've seen these trends.
0: Yeah, that's a good question. Statewide, emergency room visits for heat-related illness have increased. For Chatham County specifically, last year we were a little bit of an outlier when you looked at surrounding counties as far as our number of visits. But we do know that heat disproportionately affects vulnerable populations. Just last year, we had 27 days over a heat index of 100 degrees. So heat index, of course, is how we feel that temperature, almost a month then of those elevated days. And so, yeah, we partnered with local community partners and some state organizations to develop this heat action plan, our heat action plan, to try to get ahead of this and mitigate some of that increase in emergency room visits.
1: So a lot of that, I'm sure, is you know, what we're doing right now, talking about it, getting the word out, allowing people to have the information they need to make the right choices. Are there things going on more structurally at the county level to address this?
0: Certainly. So phase one of the plan is about getting the word out, kind of coordinating with community resources and partners. So we've partnered with Chatham Transit. That's a big effort we've undertaken. Last year we did it as well. Chatham Transit will offer free rides to a cooling center upon request. Last year, it was based on certain three thresholds of heat index. This year, we're just doing it from May 1 to the end of August. If you need a ride to a cooling center, Chatham Transit can provide that, no charge. We've also got some box fans for distribution. We've got some warm weather bags that we've put together for distribution. We're partnering with some of those organizations within the county to target those vulnerable populations. As well, we've got, Aging Services has box fans eligible or available for eligible persons, and Emergency Operations is planning to buy 100 more box fans for distribution. So, yeah, we're trying to get ahead of it and support Chathamites.
1: Is there any sort of, like, this is a sort of thing that we're getting used to, but when we have heat advisories, is there sort of like a way that folks can expect to learn that locally to know when some of these things kind of kick in?
0: A great question. The best way to do that is to sign up for the heat health alerts. Those are pushed out by NCDHHS. You'll receive notification. When you sign up, you can select what area of the state that you want to receive notifications for.
1: And we've already been kind of talking about this, but it bears repeating over and over and over. What can people do to help prevent themselves from getting into an emergency situation? And, you know, obviously drinking plenty of water. The thing I like to say is if you know you're going to be out in the heat, that you need to preemptively drink that water. You need to be, like, out in front of it. Don't wait until you're out there and, like, oh, it's hot, I should get water. You got to, like, plan ahead. What else can people be keeping in mind?
0: Yeah, you're exactly right. I think the biggest thing is to try to acclimate yourself to the heat. So if you spend the majority of your time in the air conditioning and then you go out and try to work a full day in the heat, it's going to hit you worse than it would otherwise. So like you said, stay hydrated. Try to slowly increase your exposure to heat if you can, whenever possible. Change up your schedule. So try to do that outdoor work at the cooler parts of the day rather than in the middle of the day when it's the hottest. And then find shade, take frequent breaks, and kind of listen to yourself. You know, everybody's heat response is going to be different because it's a very personal thing. So, you know, take the breaks that you need, schedule them in, and yeah, get out of the heat, find some air conditioning.
1: What about from kind of a facility standpoint, when it gets into deep summer, what resources are available for folks in Chatham County?
0: So we do offer cooling centers at our libraries. And so when you know, if you're scheduling that with Chatham Transit or you just need to go to a cooling center and you have your own transportation, the public libraries are open and available. Some of our parks have misting stations, specifically that's Northwest and Southwest. And in addition, it's not county property, but there is a splash pad at was it Knight Family, Knight Farm Park. Yeah, in Chatham Park. So I think everybody's heard of Chatham Park at this point.
1: Yeah, and just big news from Knight Farm Park for folks who go to Knight Farm Park regularly. It was closed last week because they were adding some shade to the park. And it's a great park, but it's just blistering hot in the summer. And it's so shade plus misting station. Now we're getting somewhere for Heat Awareness Week. We're visiting with James Tiger, Chatham County Public Health Department Environmental Health Director. And we are actually almost out of time already. Is there anything else that you wanted to mention before we wrap up?
0: Sure. I'd just like to add, so we like to partner with community organizations. If your organization, church, or other facility is interested in serving as a publicly designated cooling center, so if we ever hit phase two or three where we needed to advertise that, reach out to me directly, and we can work with emergency operations to get you lined up to serve as a cooling center.
1: Outstanding. I really appreciate you taking the time. James Tiger, Chatham County Public Health Department Environmental Health Director. Thanks for being here. Thanks for the work that you do in the community, and stay cool out there.
0: Yeah. Thank you.

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1: 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This weekend, the movie is Back to the Future, starting at 8:45. That sounds like a blast. Going to go ahead and do a check of our traffic situation now.
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1: Checking the roadways now. Things are pretty low-key for a weekend commute. Honestly, downtown Chapel Hill and Carrboro looking mostly good. Just a couple of spots with some congestion. And the interstates are looking way better than they usually do. It's a bit of a struggle westbound on I-40 to get to Hillsboro, but that's mostly through the construction after 86 up through New Hope Church Road. I-85 a little bit gummed up there, too, between Durham and Hillsboro, but mostly fine. And then Churton Street's looking great. Durham Freeway's better than usual, mostly just seeing slowdowns northbound through the Alexander Interchange. And nothing to report in Chatham County at this time. Of course, you could always text me if there's something I'm missing. Number's 919-240-6000. 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Time now to look at our weather forecast. And weather is brought to you by the towns and villages of Alamance County. A lot of rain, some of it coming here shortly. It's supposed to start around 8:30 or so with some rain tonight, down to 58, then 71 with thunderstorms tomorrow. Sunday looking more promising than before, not as likely to have rain, 77 and mostly cloudy, then scattered thunderstorms to start next week, Monday through Wednesday, with highs near 80. This check of the weather is brought to you by the towns and villages of Alamance County. Filled with small surprises like Muffin's Ice Cream Shop in downtown Mebane. Looking over 4th Street, Muffin's serves delicious scoops of Mapleview ice cream. Go to visitalamance.com for details and to find more small surprises. Just about out of time here on News on the Hill, but I want to take a quick look at our top news stories and do the weather still. So let's go ahead and get into the news. We start with budget season and the big story here locally, funding for the Chapel Hill Public Library. Orange County's been funding the library for years, but county officials are considering drawing that back in their new budget, especially with that new Orange County Library branch open in Carrboro. Local residents are pushing back. Here's 97.9 The Hill's Brighton McConnell with more.
3: We love the Chapel Hill Public Library. I grew up in that library.
4: It's one of the most joyous spaces.
5: I had severe agoraphobia. Things have gotten a lot better since then because of the library.
6: We see so many parents and children and teachers and seniors.
4: It's just one of the few places where I think people actually, like, care.
7: Those are just a few of the ways community members described the Chapel Hill Public Library and their patronage to the Orange County Board of Commissioners last Tuesday. Even more comments flooded into the commissioners' email inboxes, as encouraged by the Friends of the Library organization that advocates for the Chapel Hill institution. Karen Curtin, who is the chair of the Friends of the Library, spoke to the board directly and said she believes cutting support for the award-winning, most-used library in the county is a mistake.
8: It doesn't make any sense to me because 40% of Orange County residents actually live in Chapel Hill.
1: You can hear that full story over on chapelboro.com. In sports, Diamond Heels got a big eighth inning to make it look easy. Been playing a close game against Virginia Tech all morning and afternoon, and then blew it open in the eighth for a 10-6 win. They will move on to face the winner of Pitt and Florida in the semifinal round of that tournament. Meanwhile, UNC women's lacrosse is on to the finals after dispatching Maryland in the semifinals in Chicago earlier today. We'll be playing for a national championship now on Sunday. And that's just about going to do it for News on the Hill. I will get us some local music here as we await the start of Live and Local. We are going to go with North American Grain from the Old Ceremony. Enjoy your holiday weekend.

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1: ABC News, I'm Mike Dubusky. The Department of Justice is now facing three federal lawsuits over its anti-weaponization fund, a $1.8 billion pot of money aimed at paying out people who claim to have been victimized by the government. This afternoon, the Citizens for Responsibility and Ethics in Washington asked a federal judge to halt the creation of the fund, calling it a taxpayer-funded giveaway to the president's allies. ABC's Selena Wang says Republicans are pushing back as well.
2: We have seen time and time again that Republicans have been refusing to defy the president, even when they're uncomfortable with something he wants. But so many of them see this, quote, anti-weaponization fund is simply just a bridge too far. They see it as politically toxic, something that could undermine their majority come November.
1: And Tulsi Gabbard has announced she's stepping down as the director of national intelligence, saying she wants to be there for her husband, who was just diagnosed with a rare form of bone cancer. This is ABC News. Much of the eastern half of the country is bracing for some severe rain over the next few days, with alerts going up in Kentucky, Ohio, and Oklahoma. Unidentified anomalous phenomena, or UAPs, are the subject of a new release of documents and videos from the Pentagon today. ABC's Jay O'Brien says UAP is the government's term for things that it can't explain.
3: After multiple investigations, the government has found no evidence any of these incidents are of an extraterrestrial nature, but military officials admit many remain unresolved and cannot be explained. That new tranche of files is now live on the government website, war.gov/UFO. The Pentagon says that in the month that it's been live, it's received upwards of 1 billion hits, that whole website.
1: Kami Rita, the man who holds the record for climbing Mount Everest the most times, is now urging the government of Nepal to limit the amount of permits it gives out to people making that climb, saying the crowds at the summit are big enough to be dangerous. I'm Mike Dubusky, ABC News.
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1: 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Aaron Keck here with you at 97.9 The Hill Studios. Good to be with you tonight as we get you into the evening and this Memorial Day weekend with an hour of local music. Going to focus tonight on turning back the clock 20 years to 2006. All the songs you'll hear tonight are from 20 years ago. A lot of great albums came out that year. Some artists debuting, some artists continuing what were already stellar careers, and some artists who were already pretty well established moved into the area from out of town and reestablished themselves as local musicians. And we got selections from all of those categories for you between now and 7 o'clock. Going to get the hour started with that latter category. This was right around the time that John Darnielle moved to the area and continued his incredible run with the Mountain Goats. In 2006, the Mountain Goats put out an album called Get Lonely, and our opening song of the hour is off of that, the Mountain Goats with Woke Up New on 97.9 The Hill.

0: That's one of my favorites from the Mountain Goats, Woke Up New, off their album Get Lonely that came out in 2006, 20 years ago this year. We're focusing on 2006 in local music tonight, turning that clock back 20 years. Got a lot of great stuff for you, including three songs from The Never off their seminal album Antarctica, which celebrates its 20th anniversary this year. Timely as ever in terms of the message, unfortunately, but a great album nonetheless. We've got a few songs from that in the middle of the hour and many, many more great bands, including Porta Static, Erie Choir, and more. Coming up next, we got a trio of songs from 2006, Hotel Lights, Emile McGlowan, and Chatham County Line on the way next.
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0: Off their 2006 album, Speed of the Whippoorwill, Chatham County Line, they are with Company Blues. Before that, Emil McGlowan with Lost in the Lines off his album Curtains, and we kicked off that set with Hotel Lights. That was Darren Jesse's solo project coming off of Ben Folds 5, and that was from their self-titled debut album, a song called Follow Through. Darren Jesse, not the only great local artist who had a solo project with an album that came out in 2006. Mac McCone of Portastatic and Superchunk, of course, also put out an album in 2006, and we got Portastatic coming up later on this hour. Coming up next, though, we've got music from Can Joanne and Cities as our look back at 2006 and local music continues on Live and Local after this.
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0: off their self-titled debut album. That is Cities there with Cons, Thieves, and Murderers wrapping up that set. Before that, Can Joanne with Dying on the Vine off their album, Hurt People, Hurt People. We are looking at 2006 in local music this hour, and coming up next, we got a trio of songs from The Never off their classic album, Antarctica. That's on the way next.
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0: Coming up tonight at 7, we got another round of This Week in Music, and then we'll stay with the music all the way through the night. Don't forget Memorial Day coming up on Monday, and we will have music for you all day on Memorial Day here on 97.9 The Hill. Minus a half an hour during the 7 p.m. hour, we'll have the Scott Forbes Show talking baseball with the head coach. We are live and local this hour. I'm Aaron Keck. We're looking back at 2006 in local music tonight, going back 20 years on the clock, and it is time now to throw the spotlight on our artist of the day. Tonight we're focusing on The Never. This is a band that put out a great album 20 years ago called Antarctica, and we got three songs for you off of that album now. Cavity on Deck, the title track to bring us home, but we'll kick off this set with Summer Girl, Old Man Winter on 97.9 The Hill.

0: the title track off their 2006 album. That's the Never There with Antarctica, wrapping up our spotlight set. Same band before that with Cavity, and kicking off that set with Summer Girl, Old Man Winter. All three of those off that classic 2006 album. We're turning the clock back 20 years to 2006 this hour. We got three more songs for you coming up next. Music from Shaker Maker, Eerie Choir, and Mac McCone's side project Portastatic on the way after this.
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0: off the 2006 album Be Still Please. That is Mac McCone and Portastatic wrapping us up on Live and Local tonight with Song 4 o'clock. Before that, Eerie Choir with When It's Done off their album Slider Awake, and we kicked off that set with Shaker Maker and a song called What Can We Do off their album Music Room. All three of those from 2006, 20 years ago in local music. That's it for me, but stay with us. We got This Week in Music up next after this.
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8: 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I'm Jordan Bile, and we're going to be highlighting some of the shows on 97.9 The Hill and playing some of my favorites from my own playlist. To start the show, I've got a song that Andrew played on The Morning Grind this week. This is Casey Musgraves with Golden Hour.

That was Casey Musgraves with Golden Hour on This Week in Music. I'm Jordan Bile. Continuing along this week on The Record Shop, I played this song, and I can't resist the chance to play it again. Here's The Beatles with Octopus's Garden.

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3: 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The next song I've got for us is our new Music Monday track of the week, revisiting it several days after we first aired it. Here's The Week by Ice Age.

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3: 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Coming up now, we're going to play some songs that have gotten some stream time on my own playlist this week. To start off my mixtape, this is How Will I Know by Whitney Houston.

That was Dinner Party by Niall Horan, continuing along with my mixtape on This Week in Music. This is one of my favorite songs by this artist, and that really is saying something considering her massive music catalog and how good it all is. This is Taylor Swift with Peter.

That was Knowing Me, Knowing You by ABBA on This Week in Music on 97.9 The Hill. I'm Jordan Pyle. It's time to wrap up my mixtape on the show, but I've got some more music highlighting some of the best of the week from our music shows this week. Closing out my mixtape, here is the Eagles with The Best of My Love.

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6: 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I'm Jordan Bile. We're highlighting some of the best of the week from our music shows here on your hometown radio station. Continuing along now, I've got an artist that's playing a show at the local 506 on May 27th. For a preview of some of the other shows coming up around our community, tune in to the Soundcheck Hour every Wednesday night at 7 with Andrew Stuckey. I'll preview a show right here for you now. This is Lynn and KC with Sabotage.

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2: 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I'm Jordan Bile, and we've been highlighting some songs from our music shows this past week here on 97.9 The Hill. Next up on our highlight reel, I've got another song you heard on the record shop this week, and I can't resist the chance to play it again. This is Tears for Fears with Everybody Wants to Rule the World.

That was Tears for Fears with Everybody Wants to Rule the World on This Week in Music on 97 on the Hill. We've been highlighting some of the songs from our music shows this past week here on your hometown radio station. Unfortunately, my time with you has come to a close, and it's time for me to pass the mic off to AJ on the After Hours tonight. To close out my show, I've got a song from Indie with Andy. This is Sam Cooke with Bring It On Home to Me.

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1: ABC News, I'm Dave Packard. Tulsi Gabbard says she's resigning from her position as Director of National Intelligence, citing her husband's cancer diagnosis. ABC, Selena White.
2: The timing here is also notable because it comes shortly after Joe Kent, who is the National Counterterrorism Center Director, resigned over the Iran war, and Joe Kent was a close ally of Tulsi Gabbard.
1: More than a dozen people injured, including firefighters, after a major explosion and fire at a Staten Island, New York shipyard. At least 16 people hospitalized. And thousands of Orange County, California residents are under evacuation orders after officials warned a massive storage tank leaking hazardous materials could rupture or explode. Problems minutes after the massive Starship Flight 12 test mission launched from Starbase, Texas this evening.
3: Ignition.
1: The engines of the Super Heavy booster shut down prematurely, and that will prevent mission control from being able to guide it to the planned location where it will come down in the Gulf. This is ABC News. ABC News has obtained a new 911 call that could shed light on the death of NASCAR champion Kyle Busch. ABC's Alex Stone.
4: 2 weeks ago, he was heard on the radio, on the racing radio, calling for a doctor during a race in New York. And race announcers said it was a sinus infection. But then at the GM Training Center this week, he became ill. And just reading from the 911 call, the caller saying, I have an individual that's shortness of breath, very hot, he's about to pass out. He's producing a little bit of blood and coughing up some of that blood. And the ambulance came at that point. He went to the hospital. His family saying it was a serious illness, and then he died.
1: In a setback for federal prosecutors, a federal judge today dismissed human smuggling charges against Kilmar Abrego Garcia. U.S. District Judge Waverly Crenshaw found that the Justice Department's prosecution was designed to punish him for challenging his mistaken deportation to El Salvador last year. Dave Packer, ABC News.
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